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0: Lord.
1: This is David Ingalls. Has anyone told you today that God loves you and that He has a plan for your life? I have a very important question I want to ask you. If you were to die this very second, do you know for sure, beyond a shadow of a doubt, that you would go to heaven? The Holy Bible reads, "For all have sinned and come short of the glory of God, and for the wages of sin is death, but the gift of God is eternal life through Jesus Christ our Lord." The Bible also reads, "For whosoever shall call upon the name of the Lord shall be saved." I'm a whosoever, and you are too. I want to pray for you. Father God, in the name of Jesus, bless those listening to my voice. Bless their family with long, healthy lives. Make yourself real to them. If they aren't born again, I pray that they receive Jesus as Lord right now. Thank you, Father, in the name of Jesus. Listening ones, if you would like to receive the gift that God has for you, say this prayer after me from your heart. Say it from your lips out loud. Dear Lord Jesus, come into my heart. Wash me and cleanse me. Set me free. Jesus, thank you that you died for me. I believe that you are risen from the dead. I believe that you're coming back again for me. Oh God, fill me with your Holy Spirit. Give me a passion for the lost. Give me a hunger for the things of God. Give me a holy boldness to tell others about Jesus Christ. According to the Word of God and my prayer, I'm saved. I'm born again. I'm on my way to heaven because I have Jesus in my heart. Amen. My brother, my sister, I welcome you to the family of God. Be sure to tell someone about your prayer and get into a Bible teaching church family right away. Always remember, run to God and not from God, because He loves you and has a great plan for your life.

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1: Hello, I'm Sandra Snow from Hampton, Virginia, and I'd just like to tell you how much I appreciate the Oasis Network. I ran across a scripture not too long ago that it said, "He will keep him in perfect peace, all those whose minds are stayed upon him." And I underlined that because I realized that really says what the Oasis Network does for me and the ministry. Your mind is on the Lord, it's constantly on the Lord, and guess what? The reward is He keeps you in perfect peace. The anointed teaching and the music, all which comfort so much, and it's just a wonderful fellowship with the Lord, and most of the time you'll find me out in my yard working, and I have a Walkman on my head. It's tuned to the Oasis Network. So, Brother David Ingalls out in Tulsa, you're helping to set the captives free here in Virginia and elsewhere. Praise God. Thank you so much.

I beseech you to walk worthy of the calling with which you were called, with all lowliness and gentleness, with long-suffering, bearing with one another in love, endeavoring to keep the unity of the Spirit in the bond of peace.

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Have dominion over all the fish of the sea, over the birds of the air, and over every living thing that moves on the earth."

honor the Lord with your possessions and with the first fruits of all your increase, so your barns will be filled with plenty and your vats will overflow with new wine.

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It is my own peace that I give you. I do not give it as the world does. Do not be worried and upset. Do not be afraid.

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But they that wait upon the Lord shall renew their strength. They shall mount up with wings as eagles. They shall run and not be weary. They shall walk and not faint. Isaiah 40:31.

Trust in the Lord and do good. So shalt thou dwell in the land, and verily thou shalt be fed. Delight thyself also in the Lord, and he shall give thee the desires of thine heart. Commit thy way unto the Lord. Trust also in him, and he shall bring it to pass. Psalm 37:3-5.

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KNYD, Broken Arrow, Tulsa, Oklahoma. KMSI, Moore, Oklahoma City. WYCS, Yorktown, Hampton, Virginia. KOZO, Branson, Springfield, Missouri. And WOFN, Beach City, Canton, Ohio.

Colossians 3:23. And whatsoever ye do, do it heartily, as to the Lord, and not unto men,

Hi, this is Tim Jurgensen. I live in Tulsa, Oklahoma, and I listen to KNYD. The Oasis Network has been my Christian radio station since moving to Oklahoma nearly 16 years ago. Oasis starts my day off right minutes after the alarm sounds and soothes my weary mind when I go to sleep. I have Oasis on during my drive times and all day at work as well. Oasis is a source of wisdom and knowledge, laughter, and yes, sometimes tears, as I listen to the ministry programming and interviews. Over the years, I have not only been blessed to be a listener, but also a contributor and Support Days volunteer. I've made the connection between where I plant my seed and where God most often gives me ears to hear when I need to hear from Him. I've been helped and touched through the music and ministry at Oasis because I've valued Oasis with my resources. An Oasis is defined as a refuge or pleasant change from what is usual, annoying, or difficult. The name aptly applies to this network.

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1: The Lord spoke to me and told me some things. He said, you'll begin to write with a new anointing. And through the music and through the singing as you minister forth, my anointing will flow out from you. Those who believe that and receive that anointing will be healed in their body. Financial need will be met. Harmony will come to the home. The yoke of bondage will be broken because it's the anointing that breaks the yoke. I'm David Engels, and this is the Hour of Anointing.

0: You know, as we would consider any and all the wonderful things that He has done for us, we can joyfully lift our voice to express our gratitude and our adoration to Him. We can say with the psalmist in Psalm 92, it is a good thing to give thanks unto the Lord. It's appropriate to praise His name in song. I just love to worship God. It's great to acknowledge His majesty, to catch a glimpse of His glory. Our hearts cry out, give unto the Lord the glory due unto His name. Worship the Lord in the beauty of holiness. And we can say with the song, Father, we praise You, worship You, we love You. To worship God, we must be able to express that love to Him in deed and word. God's love is shed abroad in our hearts by the Holy Spirit. In Exodus 23 and 25, one particular translation says, and ye shall worship the Lord. The King James says, ye shall serve the Lord. Another translation says, ye shall worship the Lord, your God, and He shall bless your bread and your water. And He says, I will take sickness away from the midst of thee. First of all, we just should do it because we love Him, but then there are benefits that come as we do it. That's just the way our Father God is. You know, worship is ministering to the Lord. In Acts 13 and 2, it talks about, as they ministered to the Lord and they fasted, the Holy Ghost said, separate me, Barnabas and Saul, for the work whereunto I have called them. They were ministering to the Lord. They were ascribing value and worth to God. They were giving Him vocal praise. They were telling Him, He's wonderful. You're the Almighty God. You're powerful. You are the God of honor. They were having other expressions come forth out of their being. They were ascribing great value to Him, calling Him worthy, that He is their worship, worth-ship. I love You. And as they ministered to the Lord, then direction came also during this time. And have you ever noticed when you're worshiping, sometimes your mind can kind of wander on you from one thought to another? Have you ever started out to worship God, focusing your whole attention on Him, and then you realized while you were still vocalizing some words of adoration, some words of praise, you were actually thinking about something else at the same time? It is possible to be mouthing words of worship while having our minds on something else. And when this happens, I believe we can impose. It tells us in the book of Corinthians that we can bring captive every thought to the obedience of Christ. We discipline our thoughts by focusing the meaning on the meaning of the words we're saying, the significance of our worship to God, refusing to allow our thoughts to wander and stray, but directing them to the worthiness and to the glory of God. And I know God honors such efforts and actions. We will have a true and effective worship when our minds are on God and when we're giving our full attention and vocalizing to Him. I'm firmly convinced from my study of the Word of God that praise and worship are the backbone of Christian living. Surely, it is a grievous mistake to regard worship and praise as peripheral parts of our experience with God. Occasionally, maybe when something very outstanding or we get out of a big problem, we'll say, well, thank God. And sometimes we're not even really praising Him. We're just expressing something that about anybody in the world would say. Only as we praise Him out of our hearts for what He has done, as we worship Him for who He is, can we really know God. And to know Him in that praise relationship, that worship relationship, that I know He desires and that we are in need of. Nothing we do, no study, no good deeds, no ritual, has depth of meaning apart from praising and worshiping God. As we minister to the Lord, we worship Him in spirit and in truth. Let's let God's Word guide us into a more perfect experience with the Lord. Let us enter into His gates with thanksgiving, into His courts with praise. Let us be thankful to Him and bless His name. Let us praise the Lord, singing praises to Him, worshiping Him. Our God is wonderful in counsel. He's wonderful. Our God is wisdom. Our God is understanding. He is strength. Our God is excellent in working. Our God is mighty to deliver. Glory be to God. Glory be to God forever and ever and ever. I love to worship God. And as we praise God, worship Him, we recognize and make known the greatness of what He has done. We worship Him. We exalt Him for who He is. We may find occasion to praise and give thanks to another human being for some worthwhile achievement, but worship belongs only to God. And both praise and worship are essential to any successful understanding and relationship with God. True spiritual fulfillment comes only as we invest our lives in continual praise and worship. And true worship and praise is tender and sweet and brings one face to face with God.
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3: We're talking about being citizens of another world. We, as Christians, are citizens of another world. And I want you to open your Bibles to John's Gospel, the 14th chapter. And we're going to read beginning from verse 1. We may approach this from a little different angle than you've ever heard it approached. And I don't have the last word on this, and I'll be the first one to tell you that, but I'm seeing some things in this. You know, there are parallels in Scriptures, and there are types, and there are shadows, and you never can exhaust the Scripture. But in John, the 14th chapter, verse 1, "Let not your heart be troubled. You believe in God, believe also in me. In my Father's house are many mansions. If it were not so, I would have told you. I go to prepare a place for you, and if I go and prepare a place for you, I will come again and receive you unto myself, that where I am, there you may be also. Whither I go, you know, and the way you know." Now, you notice that Jesus says, "In my Father's house." Now, the word "house" in the Greek is a word that actually means abodes. "In my Father's house are many abodes." Now, I know one time in a certain church I taught in Sunday school class that the Bible did not say that you had a mansion in heaven. And man, I'm telling you, it stirred up a lot of stuff. And folks got disturbed because I said that the Bible didn't say you had a mansion in heaven. Now, I didn't say you didn't have a mansion in heaven. I want to clarify that here, lest I get stoned. But the Bible didn't say we had a mansion in heaven. He said in the Father's house are many mansions or abodes. And I'm sure if it's an abode, if it is meaning a place where we're going to spend eternity, then it will most likely be a mansion to our thinking anyway. But let's draw from that something else here this morning that I believe will bless you and help you. Notice he said, "In my Father's house are many abodes. If it were not so, I would have told you. I go and prepare a place for you." So the place that he's talking about preparing for us, there's no doubt in my mind that God's preparing a place for us to spend eternity. But yet, I want us to see a type here and a parallel that will open our understanding to some greater truths concerning this matter. Now, notice that he said, "I go to prepare a place for you." Now, let's follow it down a little further. "Thomas saith unto him, Lord, we know not whither thou goest. How can we know the way? Jesus said unto him, I am the way, the truth, and the life. No man cometh unto the Father but by me. If ye have known me, ye should have known my Father also, and from henceforth ye know him and have seen him. Philip saith unto him, Lord, show us the Father, and it sufficeth us. Jesus said unto him, Have I been so long with you, and yet hast thou not known me, Philip?" Now here's the first key to what Jesus is talking about. Have I been so long with you, and you haven't known me? He that has seen me has seen the Father. And how sayest thou then, show us the Father? He said, if you've seen me, you've seen the Father. Believest thou that I am in the Father, and the Father in me? The words that I speak unto you, I speak not of myself, but the Father that dwelleth in me, he doeth the works. Now notice, he says, I am in the Father, and the Father in me. He was abiding in the Father. In my Father's house are many abodes. And he said, I'm going to prepare a place for you. No doubt that he's preparing a place for us in heaven. I'm not discounting that. You understand what I'm saying? But I'm seeing something in parallel here, or a type that Jesus is saying is something that is more meaningful, really, than a mansion in heaven. And that is that he's prepared a place for us in the Father. As he says, I'm in the Father, and the Father's in me. And he said, if you've seen me, you've seen the Father. Believe me that I'm in the Father and the Father in me, or else believe me for the very work's sake. If you can't believe that, he said, just believe me for the work's sake. You see me doing the work of the Father. Verily I say unto you, he that believeth on me, the works that I do shall he do also, and greater works than these shall he do, because I go to my Father. Now, what did he mean, because I go to my Father? Because when he goes to the Father, he's going to send the Holy Spirit, the Spirit of truth, and he will teach you all things, guide you into all truths, and he'll take a mind and show it unto you, and he'll show you things to come. And then you'll work the greater works. Even greater works than these shall you do. Why? Because then the Father, the Son, and the Holy Ghost is going to come back and get inside you and abide in you. And if you abide in him and he abides in you, and you and them and I and them and thou and me, that they may be perfect in one, Jesus said. I mean, you can't tell where God quits and you start, or where you start and God quits. I mean, as far as God's concerned. Now, I know that, you know, I'm not saying you're God, but I'm talking about what God is saying concerning the body of Christ. See, Paul called the church the body of Christ. Now you are the body of Christ. Now, when Jesus was here in his physical body, he could only be in one place at one time, and he could just minister to one group of people at one time. You know, I think some of the things that might be involved in the greater works that, you know, I preach on 90 different radio stations every day by cassette tape. And, you know, I may be off somewhere else. I may be fishing or something. But the Word of God's going out, and it's going out with my voice over the period of years, and these things communicate the gospel. Those things were not available in his day. But now notice what he's saying. Believe me for the very work's sake, and whatsoever you shall ask in my name, that will I do, that the Father may be glorified in the Son. If you ask anything in my name, I will do it. Someone said, a Greek scholar said that actually what it says in the Greek here, he says, if you ask anything in my name, if I don't have it, I'll make it for you. Now, that's pretty strong, isn't it? But somewhere along the line, we've missed the authority of the words of Jesus. And then he goes on to say, I'll pray the Father, and he'll give you another comfort, that he may abide with you forever, even the Spirit of truth, whom the world cannot receive, because it seeth him not, neither knoweth him. But ye know him, for he dwelleth with you. Now notice, he said, you know him, the Father, or you know me. And if you know me, you know the Father. He dwelleth with you, but he shall be in you. Now, this gives you a little insight to what Jesus is talking about. He says, I will not leave you comfortless. I will come unto you a little while, and the world seeth me no more. But ye see me, because I live, ye shall live also. At that day ye shall know that I am in the Father, and ye in me, and I in you. In other words, he's going to prepare a place for us. And I'll come again and receive you unto myself. He says, in that day. In what day? In the day that the Holy Spirit was going to come and make his abode in the earth, and God was going to minister the Holy Spirit and his kingdom in the hearts of men. On the day of Pentecost, the kingdom of God came to this earth and was set up in the hearts of men, and Jesus came back in the person of the Holy Ghost to this planet. And he dwells in you and me today. Yet he is seated at the right hand of the Father. But he says, I am in my Father, and ye in me, and I in you. Now, you know, you can take three buckets and put two buckets in another bucket, and you got three buckets occupying one space, what I'm saying. But how are you going to put I and them, and thou and you, and you and, I mean, you got three buckets, all in each bucket, all at the same time. I mean, it's got to be mingled together. There's got to be unity there. He's preparing a place for you, and he said, I'll come again and receive you unto myself, and receive you where you can be in Christ. Up till this time, people were not born again. But he's talking about when men are born again. And when we become molded out of the same mold that Jesus is, and then you see, he said, if you see me, you see the Father. Well, then if we're made out of the same mold and born again, as Jesus talked to Nicodemus, and old things have passed away and all things become new, then we're poured out of the same mold that Jesus was. And then if you see us, you have seen the work of the Father. Now, I'm talking about the ultimate here. I'm not talking about the actual reality of what you see day by day. I'm talking about what God sees in us. God looks at us through Jesus Christ and sees himself in us through the person of the Holy Spirit. For he hath made him to be sin for us who knew no sin, that we might be made the righteousness of God in him. It's not our righteousness, it's his righteousness, and he sees it in us. We're talking about what Jesus said concerning, in my Father's house are many abodes. If it were not so, I would have told you, I go and prepare a place for you. If I prepare a place for you, I'll come again and receive you unto myself. Now, Judas here, after he's made this discourse down through verse 21, verse 22, Judas saith unto him, Lord, how is it that I will manifest thyself unto us and not unto the world? Jesus answered and said unto him, if a man love me, he will keep my words. My Father will love him, and we will come unto him and make our abode with him. In other words, if you keep my words, Jesus said, we will come and make our abode with him. Keeping the word of God creates a lifestyle fit for God to live in. I don't know what that does for you. It excites me. If you'll keep the word of God, keep his word. Now, you see, James said in James, the first chapter, verse 22, he said, be ye doers of the word, not hearers only. If any man be a hearer of the word, not a doer, he's like a man that behold his natural face in a glass, and he goeth away and straightway forgetteth what manner of man he was. Now see, the mirror he's talking about, or glass, is the mirror of the word of God. Can you say amen?
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4: Now, we know that the Bible says faith is a substance of things hoped for. This book talks about faith, but it goes about it in a little different way. You know, the more ways you can say something, the better people understand it. We deal with the invisible things of God. Paul said the invisible things of God from the creation of the world are clearly seen, being understood by things that are made. So if we can understand the things that God made, then we can understand how the invisible things of God work. And God gives us in his word, or should I say Jesus, gives us in his word the parable of the sower, how that the earth produces and brings forth fruit. The sower soweth the word. And this is exactly how the invisible things of God work in the kingdom of God. We speak things on the authority of the word of God. It's planted in our heart, and it produces. If you can understand how to raise a garden, you can understand how to have production in the kingdom of God, because the kingdom of God is within you, and you speak the word of God in your heart, and it will produce results. Now, this book will help you understand faith in many different illustrations that I share in this book. We talk about a copy machine, how it produces, and it'll help you understand how God's Word will produce in your life. That's book offer
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10: You could open your Bibles to the 145th Psalm. We're using for a text in this series the 8th and 9th verses. 8th and 9th verses of the 145th Psalm. Praise God. Hallelujah. The Lord is gracious and full of compassion, slow to anger, and of great mercy. Isn't that wonderful to know? Hallelujah. Hallelujah. Praise God. You know, I think about as I read this verse, or these two, and we'll read the other in a moment, something that Smith Wigglesworth said. He would say, get acquainted with the Father or God through the Word. He said, some people try to get acquainted with God through feelings. But get acquainted with the Father, God, through the Word. He's everything the Word says He is. Hallelujah. He's everything the Word says He is. Well, the Word says the Lord is gracious and full of compassion, slow to anger, and of great mercy. The Lord is good to all, and His tender mercies are over all His works. So we're talking about the Lord's compassion. And we made mention of this fact that both in the Hebrew and the Old Testament is written in Hebrew, and the New Testament written in Greek. But in the Hebrew, the same noun that's translated mercy is also translated compassion, identically the same one. Then coming to the New Testament, the Greek verb that's translated have mercy, the same Greek verb is also translated have compassion. Same word. The Greek adjective is defined merciful. It's also defined compassionate. So the same word is used. Then we gave you a definition of what it means to have compassion. It means to love tenderly, to pity, to show mercy, to be full of eager yearning. Now, with those thoughts in mind concerning compassion, let's go over again some scripture here in the New Testament that shows the Lord's compassion. First of all, Mark, the first chapter. Gospel according to Mark, first chapter, 40 through the 45th verse. And there came a leper to Him, beseeching Him and kneeling down to Him and saying unto Him, if Thou wilt, Thou canst make me clean. And Jesus, moved with compassion, put forth His hand and touched him and saith unto him, I will, be thou clean. And as soon as He had spoken, immediately the leprosy departed from him and he was cleansed. Now notice here that it was the compassion of Christ that moved him to heal the leper, wasn't it? Then in Matthew, the 14th chapter, 13th to 14th verses, speaking of Jesus, it said, he departed thence by ship into a desert place apart. And when the people had heard thereof, they followed him on foot out of the cities. And Jesus went forth and saw a great multitude. Now notice, and was moved with compassion toward them, and he healed them. What moved him to heal them? Compassion. He's moved compassion. Now then, let's look again at the 20th chapter of Matthew's gospel. Matthew chapter 20, verse 29 through 34. As they departed from Jericho, a great multitude followed him. And behold, two blind men sitting by the wayside, when they heard that Jesus passed by, cried out, saying, have mercy on us, O Lord, thou son of David. And Jesus said, what will ye? Skip down that a little bit, and you see, he said, what will ye that I shall do unto you? They say unto him, Lord, that our eyes may be opened. So Jesus had compassion on them and touched their eyes. And immediately their eyes received sight, and they followed him. Now again, I want you to notice that these two blind men asked for the mercy of having their eyes opened. And Jesus granted unto them the mercy of healing. He had compassion, same Greek word. Now that proves that healing is a mercy as well as forgiveness. You see, our problem is that we believe forgiveness is a mercy, but these scriptures prove that healing is a mercy. Now, is Jesus any less merciful or compassionate today than he was yesterday? No, thank God he isn't. Another important fact that we should consider is this, that the sick in those days when seeking healing ask for mercy. Did you notice that? They said, have mercy on us. Have mercy on us. Jesus said, what will ye that I do unto you that we may receive our sight? That was the mercy that they wanted extended towards them. And so in our day, like I said, most people think of mercy as applying only to the sinner, not knowing that his mercy is also extended to the sick. Thank God it is. Then in 2 Corinthians 1:3 is another verse that we considered. Notice Paul writing to the church at Corinth in 2 Corinthians 1:3. It would pay you to write down all these verses and continue to feed upon them, continue to think upon them, continue to meditate upon them until they register down here on the inside of you, become a part of your inner consciousness. That's when they work for you. Now here Paul said in 2 Corinthians 1:3, blessed be God, even the Father of our Lord Jesus Christ, the Father of mercies. Notice that's in the plural. Father of mercies and God of all comfort. Now thank God that's who he is. No wonder Wigglesworth said, get acquainted with the Father through the Word. He's the Father of mercies. Now Paul, who called God the Father of mercies, proved it by healing all the sick on the island of Melita. Then you remember that Jesus in his Sermon on the Mount, one of the Beatitudes, he said, blessed are the merciful, or the Greek words also translated compassionate in the New Testament. Blessed are the compassionate, for they shall obtain mercy. We pointed out the fact that Job was healed when he prayed for his friend. And according to one of the Beatitudes, you see, that we just quoted, he obtained mercy by showing it. Now, referring and accounting for the healing of Job's healing, James says in James 5:11, the Lord is very pitiful and of tender mercy. And then he follows that with the direction of the church, is any sick among you, let him call for the elders of the church. Let them pray over him, anoint the name of the Lord, to pray of faith to save the sick, and the Lord shall raise him up. And if thou have committed sin, it shall be forgiven him. Now you see, in other words, what he's saying here in this fifth chapter of James is that because the Lord is very pitiful and of tender mercy, then let any sick in the church today, as well as Job, obtain their healing also. Praise God. Now then, in the fifth chapter of Mark's gospel, about Jesus having compassion upon this man out of the tomb, possessed with the devil, had a legion, who cut himself with stones, who broke the chains with which they had often tried to bind him. And as the people, those that kept the swine, told it, and people ran out of the city to see what had happened, they saw the man sitting and clothed and in his right mind. And they were afraid. They didn't know what all happened. They besought Jesus to depart out of their coast. And this man, he was so glad for deliverance that he besought Jesus that he might go with him. Now notice the 19th and 20th verses particularly. Read the whole account. But the 19th and 20th verses said, howbeit Jesus suffered him not. That is, the man besought Jesus that he might go with him. So Jesus suffered him not. In other words, wouldn't let him go. But saith unto him, go home to thy friends, and tell them how great things the Lord hath done for thee. Now notice, and hath had compassion on thee. Now notice how the Lord's compassion is mentioned. Jesus himself mentions it in connection with the deliverance of this man from this terrible condition.
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13: 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My name is Annette CAPS, and I am so glad you have joined me today. And as you listen, I pray that the Word of God will come alive in you, and you will receive a fresh touch of the Holy Spirit in your life.
14: Lord, let the Holy Ghost come on down. Send him on down.
15: All right, first of all, I want to mention there are two bulletins. Everybody notice that? Okay. That does not mean I'm going to preach twice as long. I hope.
16: That'd be okay.
15: Okay. We started last week talking about soul winning and this little tract that we gave you. And little did I know, there were so many of our partners that had asked previously for a witnessing tract. Well, now we have one. So anyway, we talked about that some last week. I got into, and I got finished with, I think, point one out of five. So I would like for you to just take this home with you, and we will get to this, and I'd like for you to sort of study it. I give you all 5 points that I was going to give you last week are in here, how to be a witness, the 3 things that are necessary to be a witness, except there are 4 there. That's interesting. Okay. I can count. Anyway, I also give you key witnessing scriptures and then what it means to be born again. And on the back, it's sort of a starter conversation. When you find these things out, would any of these things, when you list what it is to be born again, would it be a benefit to your life? Well, yeah. So may I pray with you. So then anyway, we'll go over this at some point, but I felt really impressed to go ahead and get this out, make a soul winner's guide, the purpose of your life. I've ordered the crosses, so we're moving along, okay? We're moving along, and I believe that it's paying off.
17: Amen.
15: All right. So today, oh, I tell you what, I just love the Holy Spirit. He's just amazing. I don't really question the Holy Spirit, but sometimes I go, where is this going? What am I doing? When I'm following the Holy Spirit, it's like, wow, I didn't expect to hear that. And what I mean, when I say I didn't expect to hear that, I didn't expect to hear it coming out of my mouth. You know, when you're flowing in the Holy Spirit, sometimes you go back and you go, whoa, what was that? I know Brianne said something to me about one day when I ministered at WOC. And she said something about the prophecy that came forth about Israel. And I said, what? Because when you yield yourself to the Holy Spirit, what's flowing is the Spirit and not your mind, right? And so I had to go back and read some of this stuff. So in any event, I was sort of questioning, not really questioning what God's doing, but just wondering, well, wow, what's happening? Where are we going with this? I can see some of it in the prophecies my dad gave 40 years ago about the prophecies that he gave were a blueprint for the church. Mm-hmm. And they didn't happen fully at that time, but they were a blueprint for the time that we're living in. And I truly believe that it's through the ministry of the gifts of the Spirit that we're going to see these things take place. Mm-hmm. So this is rolling around in my spirit. And as I'm teaching on the gifts of the Holy Spirit, the gift of the Spirit, it is the Holy Spirit who is the gift, and he contains the 9 gifts of the Spirit. Then all of a sudden, out of the clear blue, I get this witnessing thing, and I'm going, oh, okay, what's going on here? Well, as we flow in the gifts of the Spirit, then isn't it possible that even as Philip was told to go into the desert and meet a chariot that carried a man who could take the gospel to the nation of Ethiopia, is it possible? Is there just a possibility that God could speak to you and say, you need to go down to so-and-so?
16: Yes.
15: And you could meet someone
16: yeah.
15: that God has crossed your path with and divinely ordained that you be there at the right place at the right time to meet the

0: to you. And I'll tell you again, because I am amazed that at this point in time, there are so many people that are hungry and open for the Holy Spirit, and not just, you know, Protestants, Catholics, Muslims, every religion known to mankind. People know that it's close to the end, right? And so they're hungry and they're looking. All right. So I picked up this book, Kenneth E. Hagin, I Believe in Visions. Now, this, I can tell you, this is an old book because it's $1.95. Yeah. It's a 1972 version.
1: Yeah.
0: But I picked it up and I thought, you know, my next, after the gifts of the Spirit is going to be going into the visions and dreams and that sort of thing. So I picked it up to begin to read. And boy, I'll tell you what, it was divine timing. So what I'm going to do today is a little bit different than my normal whatever. But hey, what do I have a normal whatever? All right. So in your bulletin, you'll see the scripture in Acts chapter 2, verses 16 through 18. And this is obviously in chapter 2 when they were filled with the Holy Spirit. Peter's standing there and they're going, these people are all drunk. What's wrong with them? But Peter said, but instead, this is the beginning. They're not drunk, but instead, this is the beginning of what was spoken through the prophet Joel. And it shall come to pass in the last days, God declares, that I will pour out of my Spirit upon all mankind, and your sons and your daughters shall prophesy, telling forth the divine counsels. I love that. Everybody say divine counsel.
2: Divine counsels.
0: And your young men shall see visions. And listen to what it says. Divinely, this is amplified, divinely granted appearances. There are divinely granted appearances happening all over the Muslim world.
3: Mm-hmm. Yes.
0: Yeah.
1: Yes.
0: Really? They don't even know who it is most of the time that's showing up. I remember read about this one man, that this man in white shows up and starts talking to him. And he said, well, who are you? And he said, I am Jesus.
1: Whoa.
0: And he said, you need to go talk to this man and he will tell you how to be saved. So there are divinely, what is a divinely granted appearance? It means a manifestation. Jesus himself is appearing in dreams and visions to the Muslim world.
1: Yes. Praise the
0: Lord. He's appearing, and he's not limited to the Muslim world. He's appearing lots of places to lots of people. Because why? The time is short. Okay. He says, your old men shall dream dreams, divinely suggested dreams. Have you ever had a dream and went, wow, that was weird. What does that mean? So as we learn to flow in the gifts of the Spirit, then our dreams will begin to take on significance as we realize the Spirit of God tries to get through to us, even in the night seasons while we're sleeping. You know, Joseph and Mary were warned many times as Joseph had dreams about, you've got to go to Egypt and get out of here because Herod's going to try to kill Jesus. And then he had a dream telling him when he could come back. So he was guided by these dreams. Now, we are not generally guided by dreams, but they do have significance. And when they come, we need to just pay attention and ask the Lord to tell us, hey, you know, what do I need to know about this? So, verse 18, yes, and on my men servants and also on my maid servants in those days, I will pour out of my Spirit. And they shall prophesy, again, she uses this, telling forth the divine counsel, predicting future events pertaining especially to God's kingdom. Now, I want you, I like this interpretation, this translation of the Amplified Classic here, because it's a lead-in to talking about the amazing vision that Kenneth E. Hagin had in 1950 and how the gifts of the Spirit hook into this. And I'm calling this a 75-year review. Mm. Am I calculating right? In 1950, that's 50 plus 25 is 75. Yeah. 75 years ago, this thing happened. And I've heard this vision so many times. And it always, I sense the importance of it. Have any of you ever heard it?

0: visions.
1: Yes.
0: Do you sense in your spirit? Does it bear witness to your spirit? Well, so I've gone back after all these many years. And the other day when I got into it, it was, well, I've never read it this way. I'll explain it. As I was reading it, we know that this took place in Rockwall, Texas. I could go into this. It was a muddy night. It was a rainy night. The farmers were stuck in the mud and couldn't get to town, so only the city dwellers could get to the tent that night. And so Brother Hagin just gave a short message and then said, let's just all pray. Like they said, there were 40 people there. And so he knelt to pray, and he wasn't expecting anything when suddenly he was caught up. And he said he knelt on the platform beside a folding chair and began to pray in the spirit. When praying in other tongues, I heard a voice say to me, come up hither. At first, I didn't realize that the voice was really speaking to me. I thought everyone heard it. Come up hither, the voice said again. Then I looked, and it seemed that Jesus was standing about where the top of the tent would be. And I looked up again, and the tent had disappeared. The folding chairs disappeared. Every tent pole disappeared. The pulpit had disappeared, and God permitted me to see into the spirit realm. Now, see, that's a good lead into the teaching on the gift of discerning of spirits, because the gift of discerning of spirits is seeing into the realm of the spirit. It doesn't mean just seeing demons.
1: Right.
0: It means seeing into the realm of the spirit. And so he saw into the realm of the spirit, and Jesus was standing there. I stood in his presence. Now, as I read this, I became aware for the first time that Jesus was caught up where Jesus was about where the tent, top of the tent was, right? And that Brother Hagin was caught up about to that same level. Well, I trust you have enjoyed our time together today at Capps Chapel. 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
1: Do you remember the words of Jesus that are found in Matthew 6:33? 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
3: I'd like to speak to you this morning on the subject of Seek First the Kingdom. You know, it's important that we ask ourselves, am I really seeking God first in my life? Am I really putting God first in my life? You see, if you're not careful, you can start putting the Lord first in your life as a new Christian when you first come to the Lord. And then as time goes by, you get distracted and you kind of shift into neutral. And then you get distracted by other things. And Jesus gave the parable of the sower in three of the four Gospels. And the parable of the sower is basically that one out of four people that receive the word of God will stay on track. Three out of four, 75% that hear the word, they never really produce fruit as they should produce. And so it's important for us to periodically ask ourselves, am I really seeking first the kingdom of God? Am I really using my life, 100% of my life, 100% of the time, to seek the kingdom of God? Now, there are a lot of advantages to seeking first the kingdom of God. And when you go over to the Sermon on the Mount, Matthew chapter 6 and verse number 25, you read Jesus talking about what people were seeking in his day, what people were preoccupied with during his day, and you'll discover that a lot of the things they were preoccupied with are the same things we're preoccupied with. In other words, a lot of the things that were the central to their thought life is central to the thought life of people today. Matthew chapter 6 and verse 25 says, these are the words of Jesus, therefore I tell you, do not be anxious about your life, what you shall eat or what you will drink, nor about your body, what you will put on. Is not life more than food, and the body more than clothing? Look at the birds of the air. They neither sow nor reap nor gather into barns, yet your heavenly Father feeds them. Are you not more valuable than they? And which of you, by being anxious, can add a single hour to his span of life? And why are you anxious about clothing? Look at the lilies of the field, how they grow. They neither toil nor spin. Yet I tell you that even Solomon in all his glory was not arrayed like one of these. But if God so clothes the grass of the field, which today is and tomorrow is thrown into the oven, will he not much more clothe you, O you of little faith? Therefore, do not be anxious, saying, what shall we eat? What shall we drink? What shall we wear? For the Gentiles seek after all these things, and your heavenly Father knows that you need them all. Verse 33. But seek first the kingdom of God in his righteousness, and all these things will be added to you. Verse 34, therefore do not be anxious about tomorrow, for tomorrow will be anxious for itself. Sufficient for the day is its own trouble. But notice verse 33, but seek first the kingdom of God and his righteousness, and all these things. Now, what are the things here that he's referring to? All the things that you need, the clothing, the food, the shelter, the things that you have need of, the day-to-day necessities of life. If you'll put me first, the Lord says, I'll take care of those other things. Now, a lot of times people are doing right the opposite. In other words, they have this verse, but they have it totally inverted, and they're putting the things first, and they're putting God second or last. They put the things first. What are you seeking after? Well, I'm seeking after money. I'm seeking after wealth. I'm seeking after some type of notoriety. I'm seeking after some form of visibility. But God says, no, what you need to do is seek first the kingdom of God. It's real simple. Put God first. Take care of God. In the Old Testament, 1 Samuel chapter 2 and verse number 30 says, those who honor me, I will honor them. And so as you put God first, guess what? God has a way of taking care of you, and God has a way of providing for you in your life. So the question this morning is this: are you seeking the Lord first? Actually, a better question is this: are you seeking the Lord first today in your life? Now, the reason why I say that, you know, there's a lot of people that at one time, they were seeking God first. Do you know there's a lot of Christians, they have good beginnings, but they have kind of bad endings. What do I mean by that? You know, there are a lot of pastors, there's a lot of ministers. I mean, it's very prominent among Christian leaders. They have really good starts, but they don't really have good finishes. Now, I grew up in an era where we had bottle rockets. Y'all remember back in the day when you had bottle rockets? The good old days? How many remember bottle rockets, right? Oh, I tell you, you had those bottle rockets, and what did they do? You'd light them, and they would take off. And boy, you think, man, they're just going, going, going. And all of a sudden, they'd blow up, and that was it. Well, we live in a time where you have a lot of bottle rocket Christians. You know what I mean? Oh, they're great, guns blazing. I mean, they're going after it. They're just going, going, going, going, and then boom. And then what happened? Is so-and-so still in church? No, they're not in church anymore. What happened? Oh, they got involved in something else, or they got distracted by something else. So yeah, the idea here is we don't want you to be a bottle rocket. Well, it's okay to be a bottle rocket, but just keep going. Don't blow up and disappear, okay? Keep going with the Lord. And that's what God wants for each of us, is that we would seek first the kingdom. Now, you know, a lot of people, they seek first the kingdom when they're in a crisis, right? Yeah. Oh, my Lord, I lost my job. We're seeking first the kingdom. Or they seek first the kingdom whenever there's a health problem. Oh, my Lord, you got a bad report where somebody find my Bible. Oh, my Lord, something's going on with the kids. Somebody find the pastor. You know, people go through a crisis, and what do? They seek the Lord during that crisis. But you see, the Bible doesn't say we're to seek first the kingdom in a crisis time of your life. We should just seek first the kingdom every day of your life. Now, I'll tell you this. There's a lot of things you're going to hear from the Lord, but the greatest thing you're going to hear from the Lord is whenever he says, well done, my good and faithful servant. See, that's what we're living for. We're living to hear, well done, thou good and faithful servant. You've been faithful over a few things. I'll make you a leader over many things. So it's a picture of me just endeavoring to be faithful to God. Now, do you realize every one of us, everybody in this service today, you can seek first the kingdom of God? So, oh, Pastor, you don't know my boss. Okay, I'm going to say something here. Your boss cannot keep you from seeking first the kingdom of God. Oh, Pastor, you don't know where I work. I'm going to give you a revelation. Where you work cannot stop you from seeking first the kingdom of God. Amen. Oh, Pastor, you don't know. I don't have much money right now. You don't have to have a lot of money to seek first the kingdom of God. Well, Pastor, you know, I'm kind of in my retirement age. Hey, you don't have to be a certain age bracket to seek first the kingdom of God. We're going to put God first every day, always, for the rest of our life. Now, I want to key in on a couple of things today. And one is there is a intrinsic blessing that's associated with those that seek first the kingdom of God. There are benefits. There are earthly benefits. There are natural things that happen when you seek a spiritual kingdom. It's not as though you're in a relationship with God to where, you know, you pour your heart into the kingdom and God just takes and takes and takes and takes and says, okay, that's it. No, nothing's coming back. No, when you really put God first in your life, you'll discover that all of a sudden there's these benefits coming your way. And I mean, some of them are seen and some of them are unseen. Some of them we recognize, some of them they're very obvious. God did this. But you know, when God rebukes the devourer, when God puts a hedge of protection around our life, we don't always see those things, but they're there nonetheless. Now go over to the Old Testament. We're going to see this reiterated again here in the book of Deuteronomy, Deuteronomy chapter 28. When God spoke about the blessings of obedience and how there would be blessings that would come on his people as they would walk in the covenant that he had for them. And he wanted to make it real clear. It's not as though these blessings are all in the intangible realm. But God made it real clear. No, these are natural. These are tangible. These are things that you'll be able to see manifested in the physical realm. They'll be obvious that they're my blessings. And Deuteronomy chapter 28 and verse number 1 says, if you faithfully obey the voice of the Lord your God, being careful to do all his commandments that I command you today, the Lord your God will set you on high above all the nations of the earth. Notice verse 2. All these blessings shall come upon you and overtake you if you obey the voice of the Lord your God. Come on you. In other words, you're going through life and you're walking through life, and all of a sudden there's something that's walking faster than you are, and there's something that's moving faster than you are, and it's the blessing of God. And it just begins to overtake you, and it begins to come. As a matter of fact, I wasn't even walking after the blessing. I was actually just walking after the Lord. And as I kept walking after the Lord, there were these blessings that started coming my way. I tell you, every one of us needs to be thankful that we serve a God that's just not on the take, but how many know he is a giver? And when you put him first, he says, hey, I have a remnant here. I have people that I want to bless. But all these blessings, plural, shall come upon you and overtake you if you obey the voice of the Lord your God. Now, you can read through these blessings. There are blessings that have to do, in those days, there were people that were farmers and people that had herds and shepherds and people that were living off the land agriculturally, and there were blessings in that area of their life. God said, I'll bless you in your basket. That meant financially, you'll have provision. I bless you in your storehouse. That means where they would store stuff up for the future. But it was a very real blessing. He said, I'll bless you in the field. That meant where they were working. We even say that today. You're what field of work are you in? It's a picture of God blessing you, not just on the Sabbath, but I'm going to bless you throughout the course of the week. Now, a lot of people, they think, oh yeah, I came to church and I got blessed. Well, I am thankful you got blessed, but I want to assure you of this. God wants you blessed on Monday, right? I mean, it's 10:51 right now. Well, you know, Monday at 10:51, did you know God wants you blessed? Tuesday at 10:51, God wants you blessed. God's blessing is not confined to what takes place on a certain day of the week. God wants what happens in here to be a blessing throughout the course of your life. Now, there's a lot of blessings. I tell you, I love this one. I have to admit, I love this one. Verse number 11, and the Lord will make you abound in prosperity. Read it. Verse 11, and the Lord will make you abound in prosperity in the fruit of your womb and the fruit of your livestock and the fruit of your ground within the land that the Lord swore to your fathers to give you. Now notice verse 12. And the Lord shall open to you his good treasury, the heavens to give the rain to your land in its season, and to bless all the work of your hands. You shall lend to many nations, but you shall not borrow. Notice verse number 13. And the Lord will make you the head and not the tail. Now key in on this little portion. And you shall only go up and not down.
1: 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There are so many blessings for anyone who will choose to put God first. Unless we put the Lord first, our life will never fully work out as the Lord intended. In the Old Testament, the Bible tells us that as long as King Uzziah sought the Lord made him to prosper.
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7: Well, hello there. It's Monday on Did You Know? I'm glad you've joined me on this broadcast today, and I'm excited about some of the things that are coming up. I'm going to get back into part two of Stand this morning as you get the Word of God opened back to Ephesians chapter 6. Amen. Last week I told you how you would be challenged, and this week I'm going to tell you how to stand, because the Lord never tells us to do anything without giving us the keys to get it done and telling us how to do it, how to proceed. God always has a plan, and if we'll seek out His plan, praise God, He'll bring us to the place He wants us to be. So get your Bible out to Ephesians 6 again. Give you a couple of quick announcements. Camp meeting's on the way. It's not going to be any time. We're going to turn around. It's going to be the last week of June and into the 4th of July. And we are going to have a time at Praise Center Ministries. I'm telling you, it's going to be a week like no other week this year. I truly believe that with all of my heart. It's going to be a week like no other week in 2026. The power and presence of God is going to reign at Praise Center Ministries, and we're going to see, I mean, if we use today's words they use, we're going to see some open portals of glory, and to use biblical terms, open windows of heaven over Praise Center Ministries this coming June the 28th through July the 3rd and 4th. And so you don't want to miss one night. I'm telling you, if you can get out on Sunday, if you're not locked into a church, you should be somewhere. You should be faithful to a pastor and a flock somewhere. But if you're not, come on out and join us Sunday morning. I'll be preaching about the outpouring. Ever since Pentecost, the Lord has been pouring out His Spirit upon all flesh and all that were willing to receive that amazing endowment from heaven, that power from heaven. And I'm telling you, we're going to be talking about that outpouring. That's the theme of the week's camp meeting, the outpouring. And I'm telling you, God's going to be pouring it out. You want to be under the spout where the glory comes out, to say, sound old and aged like I come back from the day. But that's what we used to say. I want to get under the spout where the glory comes out. Amen. And if you want to do that with us this coming June, it would be such a blessing to have you. And not looking to get anybody to come to our church versus your church. We just want it to be a refreshing refreshing week where everybody gets filled up and goes back out into the harvest. Souls we want to win. Amen. Those that don't know Jesus, those that haven't made Christ the Lord of their life, we're after them. And you need, if you come to camp meeting, don't just think about yourself. Bring somebody that God is working on to get them into their destiny. Bring somebody that needs Jesus. If you have to buy them a steak dinner, whatever, you know, do whatever it takes to get them in the presence of God. Because if you can get them in the corporate presence of God, it can change them forever. Hallelujah. So don't forget June 28th through July the 3rd. And the speakers again are myself, Brother Floyd McDonald, Brother Shane Warren, Jonathan Parrish, his father John Parrish, and Christopher Lynn's going to end it out with a miracle healing night. And it's going to be heaven on earth. Some of the greatest music you've ever heard. Worship leaders, Justin Lynn, Alex Lynn, are going to be just bringing heaven to earth through their music and worship. Brother Trent Stewart is going to be there from Maturance Church to lead worship and help in the band. It's going to be a marvelous, wondrous week of all of us getting in the presence of the Lord. And if you've not experienced that, you need to just come and see what I'm talking about. That's all I can keep saying is just get in the presence of the Lord, because that's where I've spent most of my life. And I'm so thankful because there's nothing like it. And there's nothing like the presence of God and the corporate anointing where people get saved and healed, baptized in the Holy Ghost, delivered, set free. Amen. It's just beautiful to be in God's presence. And so you need to be there every night at 7. We'll start at 6 p.m. on Sunday evening with Brother Floyd McDonald, I believe. Double check before you come. But we're going to be having awesome times in the Lord, and you don't want to miss it at all. And then I want to remind you again, as I did last week, Justin Lynn, my son, who is always announcing this broadcast for you and takes us off the air as well. He is joining me. We have just launched a new podcast on YouTube that you can watch. And we're so excited about it. It drops a new one every Friday. And we're talking about everything that you can imagine. We're just, as the Lord gives us, lays things on our hearts, we're discussing them. One of our episodes was, should Christians cuss? And so, you know, just whatever presents itself, we address it by the Word of God. And it's called The Wellspring. So you'll want to get on YouTube and pull up The Wellspring and subscribe to our broadcast and our podcast, and just, you know, sometimes we teach for an hour, sometimes we teach 30 minutes, whatever the Holy Spirit's doing. But if you would want more from this ministry, it's going to be there and available to you, and you can share it with your kids and grandkids and all of those that you love. And it's just, the more word we get, beloved, the more we think the thoughts of God, the more we're changed into the image of Christ, from glory to glory, faith to faith. The Lord gave me this phrase not long ago, and I've been repeating it because he revealed to my heart, the thing that you expose yourself to the most will be the strongest force in your life. Now think about that. The thing that you expose yourself to the most, whether that's social media, whether that's television, whether that's entertainment, movies, sports, it will be what's on your mind the most. It'll be the motivating factor of your life. It'll be the strongest force in your life. I don't know about you, but I want the Word and the Spirit of God to be the things that I expose myself to the most, and the people of God, the Church of the Lord Jesus Christ, our own company. I want to be exposed to those things more than anything else. Why? Because I want the power and presence of God to be the strongest force in my life, the driving passion of my heart, the thing that gets me up every morning and puts me to bed every night. Amen? I'm going to tell you, that's the way you live a victorious Christian life. And we're going to get into it today as we further this study on how to stand. Last week I told you, deception's here. It's not just coming, it's here. It's been here. Deception, persecution, failure, defeat, all the things the enemy will bring your way to form your evil day. But the word of God says, let's just go ahead and read it again. He said, finally, brethren, Ephesians 6 and 10, be strong in the Lord and in the power of his might. Don't miss that. You can't be strong in yourself. You got to be strong in the Lord and in the power of his might. Put on the whole armor of God. Don't miss that. You got to do something. You've got to put something on. You've got to add something to your life. He said, put on the whole armor of God that you may be able to stand against the wiles or the tricks of the devil. And here's why. For we wrestle not against flesh and blood. Beloved, we are in a battle against the invisible. It's true. But thank God the invisible God is in us. Hallelujah. We wrestle not against flesh and blood, but against principalities, against powers, against the rulers of the darkness of this world, against spiritual wickedness in high places. These are the ranks of wicked spirits operating in the kingdom of darkness under Satan, their master. There are ranks, and there are given to us right there in this 12th verse. So you've got to understand you're against an army of evil, but the greater one lives in you. And he says, he tells you how to win. Wherefore, or because of this, take unto you the whole armor of God. Don't miss that. Don't just pick up your sword and your shield and run out and forget your shoes of the gospel of peace and your belt of truth. Come on, somebody. No, get the whole armor of God, every piece. And there are seven weapons. I'm getting ready to go over them with you. Seven weapons against the devil and the kingdom of darkness. The whole armor of God that you what? May be able to withstand in the evil day. Are we living in an evil day, Pastor? Yes, absolutely. But everybody from the moment they're saved has evil days where the enemy comes and presents himself to derail your faith, to distract you, to deceive you, to get you off, to defeat you. So it's both the time we live in, but it's the life of a Christian fighting the good fight of faith. Everybody will have a time, many times in their life, where the enemy will present, evil will present itself to you. And you have to ask yourself the question, am I prepared to stand? So he said, when you've done it, that you may be able to stand in the evil day, stand therefore, having your loins girt about with truth. That's a belt of truth that is so tight, nothing can shake it. Amen? Having on the breastplate of righteousness. Let me just go over these in detail. If you wrap the truth of God's word around your mind, your heart, so tight, nothing can loosen it. If you wrap it, if you bind it about your heart, as the Proverbs say, these words of the Lord, the words of the Holy Spirit. Put them on the tables of your heart. Hear them in your ears. See them with your eyes. You've got to be bathed in the truth of God today, church. If we're not bathed in the truth of God today, we're going to be bathed in something else, and it's not going to be good. Bathe yourself in God's truth. And you can't do that by thinking about God once a month. You can't do that without having a group of believers you regularly meet with. I'm sorry, it's impossible. That's the reason Jesus said, I'm building the church, the ecclesia, the called out ones, the group. You need to be a part of the group of God's body so that every joint can supply you with what you need and you can supply with what others need. It is Christ's own concept. You can't be a Christian and be anti-church gathering. Yeah, you can be anti-false church. You can be anti-mega church that's all about money and numbers. But you can't be against the true ecclesia of the Lord Jesus Christ, because that's what he's building in the earth. He's not building individuals so much as he's building a body. And if the individual is strong, the body's strong. Amen? And vice versa. So you've got to have truth. You've got to be bathed in truth, saturated with the truth, so that any new ideas, any new aliens that show up, any new false prophets with false gospels, they don't move you because you're bathed in the truth. Well, I'm out of time today. Be back with more tomorrow on how to stand in the evil day. Pastor Randy Lynn saying, I love you. Be blessed.
6: 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I'm Justin Lynn, and I would like to thank you again for joining us today. 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
9: Greetings, friends and new listeners, and welcome to The Sound of Faith. I'm Sharon Knotts, thanking you for tuning in today because we know faith comes by hearing, and hearing by the Word of God. I'm excited to bring you today's message, I Took a DNA Test and God is My Father. You may be aware of all the attention Ancestry DNA is getting these days. Well, imagine the shock when my own husband Benny and I took a DNA test and he found out that his dad is not his bio father. Benny Knotts is not a Knotts. But there is a greater DNA test in I Took a DNA Test and God is My Father. Sarah was interested in this, and also her cousin Lisa, Benny's sister Cheryl, and her daughter Lisa. She was also into searching out her heritage and had done so for several years. You know, you can go on and do a tree, but once you take a DNA test, then you ramp up your searching, because now you get all of this information about the percentage of your heritage based on your blood. And also you'll start getting information about other people who also took a DNA test. So Lisa had already done one a while back. So when the results for Sarah's came back in, Sarah had DNA matches. Lisa didn't have. And Lisa had some Sarah didn't have. So Sarah comes to Benny and I and tells us, yeah, Lisa says she doesn't think that we're full cousins. Something's wrong. And we said, oh, really? But we just laughed it off like it was nothing to it. However, Lisa bought one for her mother, Cheryl. Sarah bought one for me and Benny. So we took the DNA test. And when the results came in a few weeks later, Benny was faced with a jolting reality. He and Cheryl were only half siblings, and all of their DNA matches were only on their mother's side. They had no DNA matches on their father's side. In other words, Mr. Elton Knotts, his matches, only Cheryl had. Benny had none of them. So all indications were that Mr. Elton Knotts, who raised Benny, was not his biological father. The man that he knew for 59 years to be his father was not his father. Both of his parents are deceased, and so most of their generation is also deceased, so there was really no one to give us any information. No one could solve the mystery and answer the big question, who is Benny's biological father? Now, Cheryl is 10 years older than Benny, and she was racking her brain for memories and ideas to try to figure out, well, if my dad's not your dad, then who is your dad? But she really couldn't come up with anything, and she and her mother were very close, especially towards the end of her mother's life. Her mother came to live with her while Cheryl was still working for Joyce Myers in St. Louis. Her mother came from Louisiana to live with Cheryl. So they were very close towards the end of her mom's life. But as close as they were, her mom never divulged any information about Benny's dad. She took that secret to her grave. Now, Benny, you all know he's pretty easygoing. He just kind of laughs at everything. So he was taking it in stride. But this growing curiosity in him was making him want to find out. Because, folks, it's innate in every one of us. We want to know where we came from. We want to know who our parents are. We want to know who we came from. And so this curiosity, and another one of his attributes is nosy. About everything. And so he just had to start digging. And so he began spending hours on the computer. He'd get up in the morning before he went to work, he'd be on the computer. He'd come home on the computer after dinner, on the computer till late at night sometimes. Hours searching all these branches of the family tree, trying to figure out who could be his father. So what he did is he looked at all the close DNA matches that he did have, that Cheryl didn't have, that he had, starting with the closest ones and looking at their trees. Twice he thought he found who his father is. But when he really examined the men's ages and the timeline of their lives, they did not match Benny's timeline of his birth. So two times he got excited and that's not the right one. But he went ahead and emailed one of the men, actually the man's son, because the man is elderly, but his son, he emailed him and said, I think that someone in your line is my father, and explained the situation to him. And the man answered him back and said, instead of you looking at my father's line, look at my father's mother's line. And Benny did. And when he did, it led him to another branch that he wasn't looking at. And he began to think, oh, now I know who my dad is. And he's pretty certain he had found the right man. However, over here, there was a line that hooked up to this man going down here with somebody with the last name of Knotts. So he says, if I'm not a Knotts, why is this DNA match in my line? It was confusing him and sending him a curveball. Because if he's not a Knotts, there shouldn't be a Knotts in the line. Amen? So this was bugging him a lot. And so one morning, while he was praying before he got to the computer, he was praying by himself, and he was praying, and all this is still in his mind. It's going round and round. It's all he's thinking about. And so it's like the Lord dropped in his spirit the name of a family on his tree that he had not really paid a lot of attention to. And when that name came up in his spirit, he went and got on the computer and he began to trace that particular tree. And he was able to see that not only did it match the tree the man told him to look at, but it led him back that he could find a match with the Knotts. And he realized that Knotts has nothing to do with the Knotts family that I was raised in, who's Cheryl's dad. This is another Knotts that happened to marry into this family. So that cleared up that mystery. He is now 99% sure, now I have found my biological father. And he thought to himself, you know, I'm going to find out what I can about him. Of course, what's the first thing you're thinking? Where is he, and is he still alive? So we found out the man had died in 2009. So that means there's no chance of meeting the man. And the man's wife had also passed away. Of course, you wouldn't want to, you know, do anything to hurt her feelings, so you wouldn't say anything, but she's going to. All the principals are dead. But now he's going a little bit further, looking, because, you know, when you start tracing these things, it'll give you hints that you can pull up. You can pull up any public paperwork that's online, like insurance policies and such. And he came across an insurance policy in his father's name. His father was on there. I'm talking about now the biological father. And in there, of course, the man's address was listed where the man lived. Boy, you might say a red flag was popped up. Why? Because that address where the man was living is the same address that's on Benny's birth certificate, five doors down. In other words, when Benny was born, this man was Benny's neighbor. When Benny was born, the neighbors of the Knotts was this family. And you know, it could be a coincidence, but really? So Benny found out that the man had married, of course, and he had three daughters, which means that Benny would have three more half-sisters. And so he debated for a while, should I contact these women and disrupt their lives with this astonishing information? What should I do? And for a while, how many thinks he should tell them? Let me see your hands. Okay, put your hands down. How many thinks, no, don't contact them, don't tell them? Okay, only a couple that time. Well, after a while, he just decided he couldn't take it anymore. So he made contact with them and told them, you know, what he believed. And of course, they were full of unbelief a lot in the beginning. But the one thing that even got them to even think about considering what he was telling them, to even say, I'll even listen to your story, is because of that address on that birth certificate of Benny's and their father's insurance policy. And not only that, their father's oldest child, daughter, who's 1 year older than Benny, that address is on her birth certificate. Because they were neighbors. That got her thinking, okay, I'll listen to your story. The other two, they were like, we didn't really hear anything from them. So Benny said, I am 99% sure that your dad is my dad. But if we want to be 100% sure, then you need to take a DNA test. Would you be willing to do that? So she said she would be willing, and Sarah sent her one. So she took the DNA test, and it came back, and it confirmed what Benny already knew, that Benny Knotts is not a Knotts, and that that woman's father is Benny's biological father. So now he knew for certain who his father was. And it's a process. It's a big process now to maybe develop a relationship with these three women. Amen. And they were reticent at first, which you can understand. They were shocked. Apparently, their parents had a good marriage. They were married for 53 years. So, you know, things happen. People make mistakes, don't they? Yes. Boy, I know you're all sitting out there quiet. You're thinking about it. But, you know, the older sister, she began to talk a little bit about Benny. And then the younger daughter started talking a little bit and sending pictures. And when we began to see the pictures and they begin to tell things about their father, it turns out Benny and their father have so many similarities in their ways. They share similar hobbies. They share similar abilities. You all know that Benny is an expert builder.
10: Amen. I hope you're enjoying this unique message. I took a DNA test and God is my father. The current rage is DNA testing through services like Ancestry DNA. It's actually rewarding to trace your ethnic roots back to Europe or Africa or Asia. But many have been unexpectedly shocked to learn their father is not their bio father. This happened to my husband, Benny. He found out that Benny Knotts is not a Knotts. Since all the players involved are deceased, there are many questions that cannot be answered. But the good news is, he has been united with his three new sisters he never knew existed. But there is even better news. Benny took a spiritual DNA test, and God is his father. Many today do not know who their bio fathers are. Others who do know have no relationship or a strained relationship with their fathers. The feeling of rejection is a heavy load on the heart. Jesus was rejected by his own people, and most did not accept that he is the Son of God. But as early as age 12, Jesus knew who his father is, and he was eager to be about his business. He said, "If you don't believe me when I say God is my father, believe the works I do." If you were born again of the incorruptible seed of God's word, the attributes of your heavenly father are evident in you. And God calls you his beloved son or daughter. I Took a DNA Test and God Is My Father is available on CD for a love gift for the radio ministry of $10 or more. 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
13: Shalom and welcome to Torah Chai, God's teachings of life from Congregation Zion's Sake, a Messianic Jewish congregation located on the corner of Denby Boulevard and Shields Road in Newport News, Virginia. Our biblical mandate as Jewish believers is to be a light unto the world by sharing Yeshua, Jesus, the Jewish Messiah, to the Jew first, then the nations as prescribed in Romans 1:16, bringing God's plan of salvation to the ends of the earth. We hope you enjoy today's teaching.
14: Father, we thank you for your glorious and heavenly presence here this evening. Father, on the post-Shabbat after Shavuot, Father, I'm just praying for a double portion outpouring of your Ruach on every person that's here, every person that's watching, every person that will hear this tonight, Abba Father. Lord, I'm praying for an invasion of the natural by the supernatural. Father, our desire is to keep the momentum moving, to keep going forward in you. Where deep calls unto deep. In that secret place with you, Abba Father. Lord, we come before you this evening to minister you, to serve you, to call out to you, Abba Father. We thank you for your son, Yeshua. We thank you for the Ruach HaKodesh, that comforter, the spirit of truth. Father, I'm praying for our hearts to be circumcised with your word, for our spirits to be infilled with your Ruach. Father, I'm praying for unity, for oneness, that we move forward as a single voice, Father, to glorify and honor you. That a darkened world would see your glory and hear your good news. Father, I'm praying for bodies to be healed tonight. I'm praying for people to be put back in their right minds. I'm praying for restored relationships. Father, all things are possible through you. We know your arm is not too short to save. Those that are ill this evening, that are sick, Father, we're just praying for a divine touch from the throne room upon them. And those in here tonight, Father, who aren't feeling well, who've got aches and pains, and Father, I just thank you that the blood of Messiah Yeshua sets the captive free. The blood cures, the blood heals. And Abba, Father, we come together tonight with a unified voice to say, Hineni, Hineni. We are here, we are willing. We will serve you and stand in that gap. Abba Father, may your kingdom come and your will be done here tonight, right now, as it is in heaven. B'Shem Yeshua HaMashiach. Amen and amen. Praise the Lord. As you know, we pray over the three-day holiday weekends. We're pursuing the time when in the Commonwealth of Virginia, we will hear that there was no traffic fatalities. And if you look at the linear curve, I'll just come out. I'll tell you the numbers. Last weekend, there were 7 traffic fatalities in the Commonwealth, 2 less than there were in 2025. But if you look at trend analysis, we've got a variable line, but it's trending down. And so when we first started doing this, it was not uncommon to have 19, 20, 25 traffic fatalities over the weekend. We're now down to 7. And quite often, there's none in the Hampton Roads area. So I really want to encourage you when we have these 3-day weekends. The next one will be Labor Day weekend, although we're beginning of summer, you know, or 4th of July. Take that back. 4th of July will be a 3-day weekend. And we just lay into this in prayer. Amen? All right. Calling. Galatians 1:1 from Shaul, an emissary. I received my commission not from human beings or through human mediation, but through Yeshua the Messiah, the God the Father, who raised him from the dead, also from all the brothers with me. No seminary degrees. No yeshiva grads here. He received his commission from God. He goes on to say in verses 15 and 16, but when God who picked me out before I was born and called, kaleo in the Greek, which means commanded, ordered, called, to be called by name, to bear a title, he called me by his grace. He chose to reveal his son to me so that I might announce him to the Gentiles. He said, I did not consult anyone. What Shaul establishes here is that he, like every believer, has a specific heavenly calling. Another translation of kaleo that I particularly like is vocation. Every believer has a kingdom vocation in the kingdom of God. Either professional or voluntary, a vocation consists of skill sets coupled with a service to others and God. And I've often heard this phrase, is God calling you? The answer is yes. Everyone is called to serve him from their mother's womb. Before you are born, as King David said in Psalms 22, verses 9 and 10, but you're the

calling, a heavenly vocation that's assigned to you as you're being knit together in your mother's womb. That's why you have certain physical traits. This is why certain things are easier for you to do than others in the kingdom. He knew your calling when he was knitting you together in your mother's womb. And before you were born, all your days were already recorded in Sefer HaChaim, that book of life, not when you get saved. Accepting Yeshua determines if your name stays in that book or gets blotted out. Listen to what the Lord said to Yirmiyahu, Jeremiah, in Jeremiah 1, verse 5. He said, before I formed you in the womb, I knew you. Before I formed you in the womb, I knew you. Before you were born, I separated you for myself. I have appointed, natan in Hebrew, appoint, assign, charge, ordained, called, designated, commit, charge. I appointed you to be a prophet to the nations. In his mother's womb, he knew him. The Lord had separated, sanctified. He'd called Jeremiah even before he formed him in his mother's womb. He knew him. He called him. See, our mistake today is that we, for the most part, we raise our children to go to school, pick a career, and find a job that'll make a nice, comfortable living and pay the bills. Meanwhile, walking through life unaware or unconcerned about God's calling upon our lives. It's up to us to reach our full potential in the kingdom, striving to obtain our godly goals that he has put within us. He provides for the calling he gives you. We must make ourselves worthy of it. In 2 Thessalonians 1, verse 11, with this in view, we always pray for you that our God may make you worthy of his calling and may fulfill by his power every good purpose of yours and every action stemming from your trust. Can you imagine down here at Newport News Shipbuilding? They design, they model, test, and build a brand new ship. They launch it, they outfit it, they moor it next to the pier and then ask, what is it? What can we use this vessel for? The analogy here is, why do we train, go to college, get vocational training, spend enormous amounts of time, effort, and money just to toil at a job that most of you don't like to make a living? It's an interesting side note that an overwhelming proportion of medical and scientific breakthrough, if not all, have come from both Jews and believers working in their calling. The Lord blessed their work and gives them supernatural breakthroughs. When I Googled this, there was so much information, it was overwhelming. From Dr. Sir Alexander Fleming, a Christian who discovered penicillin, one of the most important medical breakthroughs in history. When my father was in his 90s, we started having these deeper conversations. And I asked him if he ever had melancholy, you know, thinking about because to us, those seemed like simple days. There's no internet, you farmed with horses. And he said, yeah, the good old days, like when you got an impacted tooth and you died. It's not the answer I was looking for. You got strep throat and you died. And he was born before penicillin. We don't conceptualize, we can't even comprehend what it was like to live before those days when to us today, that's mild. Back then, a sinus infection, you died. It's crazy. Fleming went to college. Now, this is the one who invented penicillin and worked as a clerk, which was not his calling, until a family member died and left him an inheritance. Fleming then went to medical school, and the rest is history. Dr. Jonas Salk, a Jew who discovered polio vaccine, to a Jewish-American cardiologist, Dr. Paul Zoll, who was one of the pioneers in the development of both the cardiac pacemaker and the defibrillator. But on the other hand, I've also met clergy that shouldn't be clergy. I've also met people in secular jobs who have a rabbinical pastoral calling, and they're not working in their heavenly vocation. Shaul urges us in Ephesians 4, verse 1. He says, therefore, I, the prisoner united with the Lord, beg you to lead a life worthy of the calling. Kaleo in the Greek, which means commanded, ordered, called to be called by name, to bear a title, to which you have been called. A biblical calling is God's divine invitation, his command, and order upon individuals to fulfill a specific purpose or role in his plan. In the Bible, a calling refers to God's initiative to summon or invite individuals to participate in his will, plans, and desires and purposes rather than a pursuit based on personal ambition or desire. Hebrews 3, verse 1, therefore, brothers, whom God has set apart, who share in the call from heaven, think carefully about Yeshua, whom we acknowledge publicly as God's emissary and as Kohen Gadol, our high priest. The Hebrew word kara means to catch. And the Greek terms kaleo, kalesis, refer to the act of calling and the calling itself, emphasizing that it comes from and originates from God. This divine summons can be general,

0: applying to all believers or specifically calling an individual for a unique task or mission. There are numerous types of kingdom callings. There's a general calling that every one of you is called to. Every believer is called to salvation, holiness, and obedience to God. In 1 Peter 1, verse 15, on the contrary, following the Holy One who called you, become holy yourselves in your entire way of life. This universal call is foundational and applies to all believers. Yet there are also specific callings. These are unique assignments or roles tailored to an individual's gifts, talents, and circumstances. An example include vocational callings, roles within the kehel or community or congregation that we refer to as the fivefold ministry that equip God's people. In Ephesians 4, starting at verse 11, furthermore, he gave some people as emissaries, some as prophets, some as proclaimers of the good news, and some as shepherds and teachers. Their task is to equip God's people for the work of service that builds the body of Messiah. Spiritual and missionary callings are assigned tasks that advance the kingdom of Adonai, like starting a congregation or evangelism overseas or dedicated service to him. Relational or parental callings are responsibilities within a family or community life. Having and or raising children, that's a calling. I've met parents that should have never had kids. I've met adult couples that would do anything to have children, and they're the most godly, upright people I've ever met. Not all people are called to the rabbinate or pastoral positions, but every one of us has a divine calling, a heavenly ordained destiny that God gave you before you were born, and these callings are forever. Shaul said in Romans 11, verse 29, for God's free gifts and his callings are irrevocable. They can't be taken away. We jest at my voice and my passion in speaking. I'm not hollering yet. I can tell you that as a youngster and as a young person, I was...
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1: Some principles that I think are important. We're calling it exclamation point messages, or messages in the Bible that had an exclamation point used by the King James scholars that seems to elevate its significance or its attention-getting moment for all of us. Now, again, there are 275 of those verses used and 313 times in which the exclamation point is used in the King James Bible. We're not going to take all 275 verses, but we are going to look at another passage today that incorporates in the translation the exclamation point. Last Sunday, I shared with you a message in this series talking about exclamation point influence. Talked about how that we have a certain level of influence and how that we need to use that influence in the most appropriate way and the most beneficial way for God's purposes, not for our own agenda or our own selfish reasons. And so today I want to build off of this ideal of the exclamation point influence. And today I want to actually talk to you about mastering your spiritual influence. You know, we got all kinds of influence: business people, the world, advertising, marketing strategy, social media. Everybody's trying to influence you. I'm not here to influence you politically. I'm not here to influence which car you buy or which brand you buy. I'm not here to do any of that. But I am here to help you understand that you all, each of us, have a certain dimension of influence. And with that, we have what I call a sphere of influence. We have certain people that look to us, listen to us. When they're in crisis, they may call us for prayer. When they need advice, they may say, "What do you think?" But we all influence people in our spheres of influence. And so today, what I want to do is I want to talk to you specifically about one dimension of your influence, which is your spiritual influence, how we affect other people or influence other people spiritually. And I want to help you understand how to maximize that, or how to use it in the most appropriate way. To do that, I'm going to take you to a passage in the book of Job today that in the King James incorporated an exclamation point. Now, I'm going to give it to you first in the New King James. And the only reason why I'm using this translation is because it's a little easier to read. And you'll see why, because just below it, I have it in the original King James at the same time. But Job chapter 16, verse 21 and 22 is the verses we're going to read this morning. Here's what Job said. "Oh, that one might plead for a man with God as a man pleads for his neighbor. For when a few years are finished, I shall go the way of no return." You can see down below the two words that probably are a little more King James-ish, if you will. "As a man pleadeth for his neighbor," and that's not a misspelling on my part. That's how it's spelt in the King James, because they used a more archaic or earlier form of the English language, or the King James language, if you will. But catch the essence of what he said. "Oh, that one might plead for a man with God as a man pleads for his neighbor," exclamation point. Before we go any further, I want to bless the word. Father, thank you again today for the opportunity we have to look into your word and challenge us. Speak to us through your word today. Let your Holy Spirit take this message and personalize it and customize it so every person in this room, every person watching by means of technology, will hear exactly what the Holy Spirit's trying to say to them today about mastering and maximizing their own level of spiritual influence in the lives of people around them. For that, we're going to give thanks and praise. And everybody said, amen. If we were to back up, and we don't have time to fully unpack the 16th chapter of the book of Job, but if we did, we would capture a little bit more of Job's story, which many of you have probably heard because it's kind of a popular or well-known story that even non-believers refer to from time to time. But the bottom line of the story is Job went through a tremendous testing time in which he lost everything in his life. Even it came to a point where his health was being challenged and death seemed somewhat imminent for him. But while he's going through all this, there's a group of people in his circle that I'm using this word very generously that the Bible calls Job's friends. Needless to say, we don't need friends like Job's friends, but they're even ironically and sarcastically even referred to from time to time as Job's comforters. And if you know the story of Job, you know the reason why I'm using that sarcastic term or that sarcastic tone about his friends or about his comforters is because they weren't very comforting and they weren't very good friends. What I mean by that is when Job's life began to spiral out of control, all these guys came to him who were religious, spiritual people and began to tell him why his world's falling apart. Job, you must have really sinned. God must really be mad at you. I don't know what you did to get God this angry, but boy, you ought to get it fixed. And they put the entire responsibility of what was going wrong in Job's life on the fact that he must have messed up, done something wrong, made God angry, or really blown it in some area of his life. I don't know about you, but I've had a few of those friends in my life, and I really don't enjoy them very much because they automatically want to put the blame or the responsibility on you and completely ignore what Jesus said in John 16:33, in which he said, in this world, you're going to have tribulation because we live in a fallen world. And so there are going to be encounters that are not directly. I'm not saying that a person can't reap consequences of bad decisions. I'm not saying that at all. But I'm not saying everything that goes wrong in somebody's life is a consequence of sin or an action that they took that somehow brings that up on their life. There's a lot bigger picture and more than what we can talk about here today in this message. But my point being that in the earlier verses of chapter 16, Job is talking about his so-called friends or comforters. And he basically is telling us kind of like the video, don't do this. Don't act like these people acted towards me. Don't treat people this way with your spiritual influence. And then he shifts gears about halfway through, and he begins to say, in fact, here's the way we ought to be using our spiritual influence. This is the kind of friend we ought to be. This is the kind of person that we ought to use our spiritual influence, how we should use our spiritual influence to have a positive effect on behalf of someone. Let's look at the verse again. He says, oh, that one might plead for a man with God as a man pleads with his neighbor. Don't you kind of hear the essence of Job's sense of compassion? Pray for him, intercede for him, try to make a difference for him. He's taking on a much different perspective than what his own friends had done for him. Let me give you an amplified version. Again, just another way of hearing this verse from the amplified translation in Job chapter 16, verse 21. It says it like this. Oh, that there might be one who would plead for a man with God, and that he would maintain his right with him. And as a son of man pleads with or even for his neighbor. For when a few years are come, Job said, I shall go the way from which I shall not return. Job was saying, not only do we need to use our spiritual influence correctly, we need to recognize that we're not always going to have influence. There's going to come a day when life shall be no more. We'll go by way of the grave. And as the Bible teaches us in the book of Ecclesiastes, there's no work that can be done from the grave. So if we're going to make influence happen, if we're going to make a difference in somebody's life, we better do it while we're upright and breathing and have capacity, because otherwise we're going to go to the grave with a lot of missed opportunities and a lot of regrets. So what I want to talk to you today is about with Job. I don't think I did anything. From Job's perspective, how can we maximize our spiritual influence? Let me just remind those of you that were not with us, or to those that were, and introduced to those that are new with us today, a little bit about what influence is defined as. And I'll just touch on this for a moment. Influence is defined as the capacity, ability, or power of a person to be a compelling force of persuasion. In other words, you have an effect on somebody, either directly, indirectly, or in intangible ways, and it affects their character or how they develop in some area of their life, skill, educationally, emotionally, their actions and behavior. I like to focus on their destiny and their future. In other words, what he's saying is you're not influencing somebody because you're holding a gun to their head or a gun to their back and saying, do it this way. But you have a sense of influence or persuasion about you that when you suggest something or guide someone or encourage someone in a certain direction, that it has a positive benefit or a positive outcome in their life. Now, I've said to you this in a number of different ways, but I want to bring it back to your attention one more time, because we live in a whole nother world when it comes to the church. The body of Christ has taken on a whole nother dimension of what church used to be. And I don't mean that as a throwback that, oh, I wish for the good old days. I'm trying to bring an awareness factor that by and large, and I'm just being honest with you, by and large, much of church ministry today has become somewhat of a production. It's become, well, we got to have the right music, the right sound, the right message, the right theme, the right everything. Because we are dealing with what we call a consumer mindset. The people have a lot of choices. I mean, there are over 500 churches in Oklahoma City, and you came here today. And there's a lot of people saying, what can we do to get those people to come to our church or over here? And so they program or create a ministry that's designed to somehow meet your expectations, yes, but in some cases, only in some cases, it's bent to a degree that I call entertainment. They're there to entertain you. They're there to, you know, make you laugh or make you feel good or in such a way as to only entertain you, but not necessarily to experience transformation or change in your life. And so what I've said to you is that I'm not here to entertain you, but I am here to influence you. I'm here to try to be a spiritual influence to get you to do things, not for my agenda, but for God's word, because God puts me in a role of influence in people's lives to teach people the way they should walk and the things that they should do and how they should conduct themselves. And so I don't have my own private agenda over here. I'm only doing what God has called me to do through his word. And so I'm trying to be an influence in your life. So for some people, you know, I don't entertain them enough. I don't do certain things that are right. We don't sing the right song. We don't sing the right rhythm. And so because they like it better, because the entertainment value might be better somewhere else, they may choose that place. And I'm not saying that's the only reason why people don't stay here and choose another place. But one of the reasons, one of the things that I'm committed to here is that while we want to meet expectations and be relevant in your life, at the end of the day, I'm not going to be happy if I'm not influencing you in some spiritual, godly way, so that when you get a year down the road, you ought to look different than what you did the previous year. You see, there's some of you, I've been here 25 years. Some of you look radically different today than what you looked 25 years ago. And I'm not talking about the physique either. I'm talking about spiritually. You handle problems better. You have a better marriage. You have a better handle on life. You don't deal with things that you struggle, things that you used to struggle with, because you've matured. That's my measure of metrics of success. It's, can I see transformation in the life of people? But not only is that true of me, it should also be true of you. You're not here on earth just to entertain people or to be entertained. You're here because God wants to use you as an influence on other people. That's what he said in the Sermon on the Mount in Matthew chapter 5. He said, you ought to be like light in a dark place. You ought to be like salt that has an effect. Sometimes it has an invisible effect. When salt touches meat, it usually is absorbed into the composition of that meat. So you don't see necessarily sprinkles of salt left on top, but it has an absorption factor, and therefore it has a transformational factor.
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0: Welcome to More Life Now, the radio outreach dedicated to helping you receive more of the abundant life God has given us. Today, Keith Moore is teaching from the Word of God, a message from the series, Exceeding Growing Faith. 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And now, Brother Moore.
1: Let's go, please, to Romans, the fourth chapter. Romans chapter 4 and verse 19. Romans 4:19 says, "And being not weak in faith, he, Abraham, considered not his own body now dead when he was about 100 years old, neither yet the deadness of Sarah's womb." So he was not what? He was not weak in faith. So you can be. He wasn't. Verse 20, he staggered not at the promise of God through unbelief. And that's insight into what's going on when you are weak in faith. Stagger is the same idea as waver. Waver. Back and forth, back and forth. And he didn't do that through unbelief, but he was strong in faith, giving glory to God. And being fully persuaded that what he had promised, he was able to perform. So he wasn't weak in faith. He didn't stagger or waver, but he was strong in faith. We've been talking about exceeding growing faith, how that our faith can grow and what's involved in that happening. If you would go with me to the book of Luke, the 8th chapter. Let's see, I need to do it a different way. Go with me to Mark. We'll make our way over to Luke. In Mark 4, we begin in verse 35. It says, "The same day when the even was come, Jesus said to them, let us pass over to the other side. And when they had..." Let me back up. Faith is not built on nothing. How do we get faith? Anybody know? Comes by hearing, and hearing by the word of the Lord. One translation talks about the anointed word. And you can't just have faith in God based on nothing. You have faith in God to do what you heard Him tell you. That's the source of your faith. Well, you'll see, we've read this, but you'll see a little bit later that He expected them to have more faith than they did in this situation. Well, how could He reasonably expect that? Because of this right here. Back up to 35. He said to them.
2: There you go. That's it.
1: How does faith come? He said to them. Let's try. Huh? Let's go halfway and drown. Let's see what we can do with this. What did he say? What did he say? Let us is who? Now if he'd have said, "Boys, I'm sorry, but some of you ain't gonna make it tonight." Then you couldn't have, nobody could have had faith, because you don't know who it is that's gonna make it and who's not gonna make it. That's why if you preach it's God's will to heal some and some it's not, nobody can have faith from hearing that. We don't preach the new birth that way.
3: No.
1: It's God's will for some to be born again. Some it may not be. We don't preach that. Why? Because it's not His will for any to perish.
3: Amen.
1: Right?
3: Yeah.
1: And so he said, let us, who's us? Who's us? You and me? All us-ins. Let us do what? Pass over to the other side. That's all you need to have strong faith that we are all going to make it from here to the other side. My father in the faith, Kenneth Hagin Sr., who's in heaven now, when we started flying, they got their own plane. He'd say that almost every time. Almost every time when they'd start the engines and the doors shut and we start moving, he'd just say, let's pass over to the other side. What does that mean? We ain't going to crash and die on takeoff. We ain't going to make it halfway and perish. We're going all the way. Is that right? Somebody likes that. You're going to use that for yourself. Say it out loud. Let us pass over to the other side. Every time you get on a commercial airliner, you ought to say that. Yeah. Right? Or a ship or whatever the case might be. Train, either one. But anyway, that's what he told them. There is no word of God void of power. His words, his instructions, his commands are enablings. It enables you to believe it. It enables it to happen. Just like this is the same source of light be in Genesis. So this should be reason for strong faith. Now, as it turns out, that's not what happened. They didn't have strong faith. Keep reading. When they sent away the multitude, they took him even as he was in the ship, and there were also with him other little ships. Keep going. There arose a great storm of wind, and the waves beat into the ship so that it was now full. You know, just because the Lord told you to do something doesn't mean it'll always be smooth sailing. You may run into one of the worst storms you've ever seen in the middle of doing what he told you to do. And one of the first things, the enemy will come and say, oh, you missed God. You missed God. You shouldn't even be out here. No, just because you encountered some resistance doesn't mean it wasn't God to do it. And the storm was great. The waves beat into the ship until it was now full. How many know that's bad? That's right? Boats full of water. Not good. Keep going. And Jesus was in the hinder part of the ship asleep. Asleep. Well, he's in the same boat they're in. Right? The wind's blowing and howling. The waves are crashing. The boat's full of water. And he is asleep. Faith doesn't fret. It just doesn't. Faith doesn't worry. Faith doesn't fear. Faith doesn't fret. It just doesn't. So they came and they wake him up and they said, Master, carest thou not? Now we don't talk like that. We'd say, don't you care? Don't you care that we perish? Verse 39, he arose, rebuked the wind, and said to the sea. Jesus spoke to things. He spoke to trees. Is that right? He spoke to the wind. He spoke to the waves. He spoke to the dead bodies. Is that right? I know. One of the occasions it said that Jesus came in and they told him about Peter's mother-in-law that was delirious with a fever and asked him to minister to her. Jesus came into the room where Peter's mother-in-law, I guess, is unconscious from this situation. And it said he rebuked the fever. Didn't say, he's not praying. He's not asking the Father to do something. He's not rebuking Peter's mother-in-law. He rebuked the fever. And when I read that, I hadn't seen it from somewhere or another, but when I saw it for the first time years ago, I thought, now hold on. He's talking to a fever. Then I thought, can a fever hear? Can a fever hear? I read the next phrase. It said, and it left her. I thought, yeah. Yeah. Pretty obvious. Fevers can hear. And then I got excited. If fevers can hear, headaches can hear. High blood pressure can hear. Infections can hear. Cancer can hear. Come on, y'all, listen. AIDS can hear. Is that right? Oh, friends, we hadn't been speaking to stuff enough. We hadn't been speaking to things with authority. Many have just been begging God, begging God, begging God, and not going to believe anything unless they see change. There's no faith in that. That's walking by sight. Something's bugging you. Speak to it.
2: Amen.
1: Don't call it your bum knee or your bad elbow. If you decree a thing, that's how it'll be.
2: Right.
1: Speak to it and say, listen to me, kidneys.
2: Come on.
1: You're my kidneys, and you're going to work right. Function normally.
2: Amen.
1: Lungs, clear up in the name of Jesus. Somebody needs to receive that for yourself right now. Right now. Right now. Lungs, everybody say it out loud. Lungs, clear up in Jesus' name. Somebody needs to take a deep breath. Take a deep breath. Hallelujah. Say it again. Lungs.
3: Lungs.
1: Clear out.
3: Clear out.
1: Clear up.
3: Clear up.
1: In Jesus' name.
3: In Jesus' name.
1: Now take another big breath. All right. We need to do it one more time. Say it out loud. Lungs.
3: Lungs.
1: Clear up.
3: Clear up.
1: In Jesus' name.
3: In Jesus'
1: name. Now take a big breath. Big breath. Hallelujah. Glory to God. Hallelujah. Don't just act like you are a helpless victim to anything that comes along. Follow in the steps of the Master. Somebody said, yeah, but Brother Keith, that's Jesus. He's doing this as a man, anointed with the Holy Spirit. And he said, if you believe on me, the works I do, you'll do also. Didn't he say that? Did he say it or not?
2: Yes.
1: And greater things than these shall you do. He said, peace, be still. And can the wind hear?
3: Yes.
1: How you know? And the wind ceased. And there was a great calm. Anybody believe this really happened? This is really, if you don't believe it happened, then you don't believe any of this.
0: And that concludes today's message by Brother Keith Moore. If you would like a free copy of today's teaching from the series, Exceeding Growing Faith, you may call More Life Ministries at 417-334-9233. That's 417-334-9233. Just mention that you heard this message on the radio. 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

0: Father God, in Jesus' name, we lift up our president to you. We ask you to guide the head of our nation in the way that you would have him to go. We pray that you would surround our president with men and women of integrity whose motives are for that which is right. We also pray that you would give our nation's leaders discernment, understanding, and knowledge so that our nation may know stability both internally and abroad. In Jesus' name, amen.
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3: Emotionally, I didn't know very much. It was just an emotional experience. And then the emotion wore off. I got drafted and sent to Vietnam. But did you know what? I had tasted the goodness of God, and I loved God so much that I spent 13 months in Vietnam just asking God to take me home. I was ready to go be with the Lord because I figured you couldn't live on that plane that I had tasted. I figured you couldn't live there, and the only way I could get back there was to just die. And so I honestly spent 13 months asking God to die me and kill me, and I nearly died twice in one day. And I found out I wasn't quite as excited about dying as I thought I was. And I figured I was going to have to somehow or another make it through Vietnam. And so I just stuck my nose in the book and got to studying. But did you know I was a chaplain's assistant? And he was a Protestant chaplain, but in a sense, he gave like the last rites to these guys. There was an LZ prep that was so close to the Laotian border that we, up on this mountaintop, we could see the deuce and a halfs, the NVA, driving down the Ho Chi Minh Trail, but it was out of bounds and we couldn't shoot at them. But it was that close to Laos and it was out in the middle of nowhere. And these guys were under attack and it was probable that every one of them was going to die. And so they flew the chaplain out there to have a last service with them before they died. And so I was the chaplain's assistant and I went with him. And we were in a place that was smaller than this auditorium. And there was about 100 guys on this base. And in a couple of hours' time that I was there, we took 175 mortars that I counted inside of our perimeter. And people were dying all around us. And you could see the muzzle fire from the weapons coming up the hill. And they were far enough away that I didn't shoot at them, but I had my M16 pointed at them. I was ready to fire and defend myself. But anyway, I saw it was that close. And we were in a battle. And what would your reaction be? You know what I actually was thinking? I was so excited. I thought, Jesus, this is awesome. I could see you before the day is over today. And I was having the love of God. And I mean, I was excited like, man, this is awesome. I may be in heaven before nightfall. I know some of you think I'm weird, but I think you're weird to be all wrapped up in yourself when the truth is that we have these promises that to live is Christ and to die is gain. We have these promises that, man, heaven is going to be a blast so that we never have any more sorrow or pain. We won't even remember the former things. We're going to live in a mansion on streets that are paved with gold and on it goes. Did you know we should be to a place that we don't have a fear of death, that we aren't so focused on ourselves, that we are just consumed with all of the stuff that's happening to us? And I promise you, if you do that, you'll wind up actually having the power of God flow through you better. You will get healed quicker than if you are sitting there in just desperation and fear and grief trying to deal with these things. We need to be able to praise God beyond what we're feeling, beyond what we see. We need to praise Him for who He is, not just all of the things He does. Now, I believe in healing, and I know you came here to be healed, and God wants every one of you healed, but He also wants you to get to where you love Him, you love other people more than you love yourself. That's the way that He is. He's meek and lowly in heart. And when you get that attitude, I guarantee you, it just releases the supernatural power of God. Let me say this one last thing is that you can't do this by yourself. I've often thought of this. It's like if you were standing in a mud puddle or something, and if you were trying to clean your feet, did you know you could lift one up and you could get it clean, but then how do you get the other one clean? You can't do this yourself. You have to have somebody lift you out of that thing. You can't die to yourself by yourself. It takes a supernatural encounter with God. With me, it's when I saw my hypocrisy and I saw how religious and what a Pharisee I was. And man, March the 23rd, 1968, I just made a decision that God was more important than me. And I humbled myself. And I can't say that I've done it perfectly, but that's when I made that decision. And you know, now for 56 years, I've been walking in this, and the Lord still deals with me over self-centeredness. I've taught on this before, and I've had people come up and said, would you just please pray with me and cast self out of me? The only way I can cast self out of you is to kill you, and then you'll never have another problem with self again. But as long as you're in this body, you have the option. God isn't going to force you to do anything, and you have the option to just totally think about yourself and focus on yourself. But you also have the option, according to Romans chapter 12, verse 1, to make yourself a living sacrifice, holy and acceptable, which is just your reasonable service. That's not just for the Christian, for the preacher. That's for every one of us. Jesus died for us, and He wants us to live for Him. He wants us to be a living sacrifice, not a dead sacrifice. It's not a one-time thing. This is something that you have to live constantly. I made that decision March the 23rd, 1968, but the Lord's still dealing with me, and I still have to deal with self. You'll never get over it, but you can get to where you put God and other people and what God has called you to do ahead of yourself. And when you do that, man, it just starts a supernatural flow. And you know, I can truthfully tell you that one of the reasons that God's blessing is on this ministry is because of all of our leadership. I wish you had time to just talk to these people. These people are here to glorify God. We are here because we believe that God has given us an opportunity to help other people. You know, I mentioned earlier today about Mike and Carrie have been tasked, you know, tapped to take over the ministry. And not long after we told them that, they accepted it and they said, they prayed about it and they felt like, yes, that was the Lord. And so we're moving that direction. But they came to Jamie and me and they said, look, if you find somebody else that would do a better job, if you ever change your mind, that's just fine with us. You know what that is? That's a humble attitude. That's putting God and putting somebody else ahead. Right now we have $150 million worth of assets and we are in the process of building another $1 billion worth of stuff. And they're inheriting all of this. And they said, if you would rather have somebody else, that's great. You know what that is? That's humility. That's putting God first. And yet, it would be wrong if they said, well, we aren't worthy and we can't do this. No, that's false pride. That's promoting themselves. They've come up to the level. They've accepted the responsibility. They're letting God promote them, but they aren't promoting themselves. There's a difference between you promoting yourself and letting God be the one that promotes you. And when God promotes you, it would be pride on your part to turn it down. And Billy Eberhardt worked for us for a year, I'm sure, or more, with no money. Matter of fact, I just found out tonight that when he first came here, I didn't know these things. But they actually towed his car because he parked in the wrong place. And I didn't know those things until tonight. And here this guy is that is very successful, got all these businesses. He's coming here to be a blessing, and this is the way my ministry treats him. And he worked for us for a year with no money. And finally, my board said, you are going to get paid something. This is wrong for you to be running this ministry and not take a salary. And so he took it. And they gave him a raise last year, but he didn't take it. They gave it to him, but he hadn't taken it yet. Did you know you can go right down the row? Andrew Wirtz right here. He was working in the ministry, and we had a guy that tried to destroy my ministry, called partners and told them that I was of the devil and that I was a cult and other things. And Andrew was under him and was hearing all of these negative things. But then Jamie just felt really impressed to bring Andrew Wirtz into our executive team. And when Andrew came in and got to sitting on our executive team, he found out that what he was hearing about us wasn't right. And so over in England during one of our meetings, he went and talked to Billy and who else was it, Mike and Carrie. And he put his job on the line. He'd been with us at that time, I don't know, 15, 16 years, or I don't know. Anyway, he'd been with us a long time. And he put his job on the line and blew the whistle on this guy. And if we didn't accept it, that would have been the end of Andrew and Jeremy. And yet, did you know he put the ministry ahead of himself? And today he's the chief operation officer, is that correct? Just changed his title. And you can go right down the row. And you know our praise and worship right here is led by Chandra. Well, first of all, Daniel is the one that did our praise and worship. But then he felt like God was moving him more into the Healing Now ministry. And he raised Chandra up to run our praise and worship. And you may not have noticed, but Chandra was over on the side tonight, just playing the guitar in the background. And she led other people. Or no, that was this morning. Excuse me, tonight she was up here. But this morning she let Daniel lead. This is the way it is. And we've had people that have been in other places, other Bible schools, and they say one of the things that's different is nobody is here to build their kingdom. Nobody is here competing with the other instructors to see who can be the best instructor. And did you know when you get that kind of an attitude, that allows the power of God to flow through humility? God resists pride, but He gives grace unto the humble. Grace is God's unmerited, unearned, undeserved favor. It's everything that God is available to us on an unearned basis. And man, when you humble yourself, you just get the supernatural power of God flowing towards you. So tonight, I want to just play off of this To Die's Game musical that we saw and encourage you that you know what? You need to get beyond yourself. You need to take your attention off of yourself. That's not to say that you're going to refuse a healing, that you aren't still believing and receiving and taking the truths, but you are going to glorify God and you're going to go to worshiping God and start praising God because He's worthy to be praised, whether you've seen it in your body or not. Amen. And I tell you, when you start praising God, I believe that it is strength to still the enemy and the avengers, what it says in Psalms chapter 8. When you start praising God like that, Satan is an egotist. He is totally focused on himself. He has always wanted the worship that goes towards God. And when you start glorifying God, Satan can't stand it. Demons will flee. There's scriptural examples of that. And when you truly start praising God, not because you're just parroting what somebody else has done, but you truly are loving God more than you love yourself, and you're going to praise God whether you have seen a healing in yourself or not. You're going to glorify God. When you start doing that with a pure heart, man, it will just transform you. And I can promise you this, you'll never outgive God. If you give God the praise and the worship and you start praising Him, God will never let you outgive Him. When you start operating in faith towards Him and glorifying Him, I guarantee you God's going to bless you back. You'll be more blessed than you'll ever bless Him. This may not sound encouraging, but it is encouraging. It's actually wonderful to just come to the end of yourself and get to a place to where God, if you can't defend me, if you can't take care of this, I'm certainly not going to try and do it myself.
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0: 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Get ready to receive a word that will impact your life.
1: I've been wanting to preach this for a while. Brought my sparkling gems. It is completely taped and falling apart. If you don't have these books, that may be why he's winning. Because when you find out information, you know, my people perish for lack of knowledge. Information's powerful. You ready to receive it?
2: Yes.
1: Will you receive it?
2: Yes.
1: Even if you're one of those that know you've read the Bible 100 times and you can quote verses better than I can, and you've been to Bible school and all of that, will you still receive it?
2: Yes.
1: All right, what about you, the baby ones? How about the newcomers, the rookies, the freshmen? Will you all receive it?
2: Yes.
1: Keep yourself awake?
2: Yes.
1: Will you keep yourself awake?
2: Yes.
1: So I'm going to go out mainly out of books, you know, just studying. So I'll be a lot of some reading and, of course, in here. But the Lord wanted me to start it out this way. And it's funny because he gives the ways to preach. He presents it on deliver it this way. He'll give you the delivery. Don't put that at the end. Put that at the beginning. Put this right here. The Holy Spirit will do it if you rely on him. I'm excited. I'm telling you, I got a hold of a verse that has rocked my world. I am no longer at the disadvantage because of this verse. I have full advantage. And when you have full advantage, you have a little different walk. It's not fearful. It's faithful. So, glory to God. Let's get to that verse. This is not the verse. This is leading to the verse. We will start out in 2 Corinthians 2:11 in the Amplified. This is how the Lord wanted me to start it. So, deal with him, okay? I don't know if you can yelp about him. I guess people have. I don't know. To keep Satan from getting the advantage.
3: Hello.
1: Now, you got to understand, my background is coaching. You want the advantage. You try to get every advantage you can get. Don't you feel like you would want the advantage?
2: Yes.
1: And we have a lot of advantages.
2: Yes.
1: And I don't know if we don't recognize them as much as we should, but we do have the advantage.
2: Yes.
1: Like tennis, advantage McEnroe. Okay, to keep Satan from getting the advantage over us, to keep him from getting the advantage. We don't want him to have the advantage, for we are not ignorant. That means ignore. It's not calling people a name, you ignorant, whatever. It actually means to ignore something. So don't ignore this. If you do ignore it, you're at disadvantage and the enemy's at advantage. Is that clear? Okay, all right. So, for we are not ignorant of his wiles, or the word deception, and intention. So let me get one thing straight before we go further. I am in no way, is it in my intention to glorify the works of the devil? And there's Christians who kind of do that. But I'm in no way doing that. But Paul does warn us, right? Do not ignore Satan's devices. Because if you do, he will have the advantage. Am I going slow enough for you? So knowing how the enemy works keeps him from gaining ground on us. Does that make sense? And one of the greatest tools an army can have during war is intelligence. And all wars have had spies. All countries to this day have spies. There are spies in this land from other countries. We have spies in every country. I have talked to high up people in Israel, and they says we have them in every government. There's not one government in the world. I don't even know if I'm supposed to say that. Probably not. But there it was. Spies have always been sent into the enemy's camp so that they can be better prepared against the enemy's attack. So in the same way, when you recognize the source of attacks in your life, you can confront them directly. And this is the year, somebody say, this is the year to confront them. All right, praise God. Here it comes. You've heard it. I've teased it. Here it comes. Are you ready? With a big bow. If the enemy can't deceive you, he can't defeat you. I listed all those advantages. All he has is deception. He has no power. He's a defeated foe. So if he can deceive you, he can defeat you. If he can't deceive you, he can't defeat you. In other words, he's a bad magician at a kid's birthday party. And they're throwing rotten tomatoes. Ta-da! Oh, it wasn't a rabbit. That's all he has. That's who he is. You got to remember now. He's a defeated. He's been defeated. He put him under my feet. All of those things we sang about. That was to get you excited about the advantage that you have. And I don't know about you, but when you have the advantage, shouldn't you act like you have the advantage? Well, I know, but you've been deceived. If you're getting ready to say, he just pointed out a scripture, if you don't tithe or give, you're deceived. The Bible

But I'm like, I call him out. Are you kidding? Are you kidding? All you have is deceit. You're a liar. Jesus called you the father of lies. You can't come at me. You need to call him out. You don't have no power. I have the authority. I have the name. I have the blood. I'm in covenant. Glory to God. Now listen, church, it's a war. And Satan is your enemy. He is very aware of his eternal destiny. Don't think differently that he's aware of where he's headed. But he's arrogant enough to believe that he can postpone it by delaying the will of God one believer at a time. That's how arrogant he is. He believes he can postpone it. So if he can deceive you, he can defeat you. No wonder the Lord has instructed us to arise and be established in our covenant, because if you're established, you won't be deceived. If you're covenant-minded, you're not going to be deceived. What's his is mine and mine is his. You think about David going to Goliath. Goliath was going out there. I call him the CNN of old, you know. He would go out there and he would, with his words. It's interesting, his words. What killed Goliath? Wasn't a rock. What actually killed him? The sword. His sword. His own sword, which is known as the words in the Bible. So he's out there deceiving. And man, Israel listened. The whole time they had the advantage. But one showed up who was not deceived. And he says, you don't have a covenant. He's uncircumcised. David was established, and God in Psalm 89 says, I found one. And that means he's looking right now for someone who is not deceived. Amen. Glory to God. Deception is the only tool he has to use. I wish you would meditate on that. Just meditate on that. It's all he has. That's who he is. That's what he does. He has nothing else. The first thing Jesus told his disciples, when they asked him about what the signs of the times was, and what did he say? Do not be deceived. That's what came out of his mouth. Don't be deceived. You remember Peter and Satan was working through him. Jesus wasn't deceived. He didn't take it out on Peter. Get behind thee, Satan. It's the spirit. It's your enemy is not people. It's not flesh and blood. That's deception. When you're mad at somebody, you won't forgive somebody. That's deception. And that's the only way he can defeat you. You're allowing him to defeat you. Because otherwise he has no advantage. He has nothing but deception. He gets you mad at somebody. He gets you not, I'm not going to give. They just want my money. That's deception. If this is the year we get rid of deception, that's why I'm excited. That's why my voice is this high. When's the last time you let your voice get that high? Well, that's too long. I'm not faking this. I'm not in the entertainment business. This is, I got free of something. I got some revelation. And that dude will deceive me no more. Oh, golly. Praise the Lord. Deception is global. It's a global epidemic. It's rampant. And some of this deception that we're even seeing is hard for a believer to even believe. You can't figure out if you're a man or a woman. And I'm not trying to make fun of it. That's just deception. And that's just one of many. The world is deceived. And as long as he keeps the world deceived, they won't go to heaven. They won't get a hold of that anointing and that power. And he's arrogant enough to think that he can delay the will of God. And all he has is this magic hat and cape trying to pull a rabbit

0: And the kids are, boo!
1: All right. I'm good right now. I'm telling you, I can go to Tres Los Hermanos, whatever that is, and eat me a really good enchilada and meditate on every bite. Are y'all getting anything? Tell me it's not just me. Somebody. Our part in this war is to live avoiding deception. That's the whole new outlet I have. The outlook I have. My part is to avoid being deceived. In other words, it is on my mind, and my RAS system has it out in front. That's what's happened to me. My RAS system, were y'all here last week? Has got it out here. And I won't be deceived.
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1: We're so glad you're with us today. We believe this will be an important time in your life. You can feel the presence and power of God as Jeannie shares His Word. Enter in and enjoy His love and compassion coming to you. Jeannie and John care about the challenges you're facing and the dreams and goals you have. So expect God's power to move and do a great work as Jeannie ministers and prays with you. 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
2: Hello, this is Jeannie Alcott. What can you do when you have confidence? We're going to respond to that question in this message. The Word of God talks so much about confidence because without it, we can't have faith that we will see God perform what He has for us. But we have to be so careful from where we get our confidence. It can't just be from human effort. We know that in God is our confidence. However, we must believe that we can in fact become what God desires and we can receive what He has for us. If we are tormented by thoughts of not being able to accomplish something or that we don't measure up, then that lack of confidence will keep us in lack. When you have a lack of confidence, you will lack so many things in your life. It's important to develop it in a strong way, in the way that God desires. You can do so much when you have confidence. You can seem more accomplished. You can have peace within yourself. You can walk free of tormenting thoughts and emotions. When you have confidence, it relieves you of a burden inside you. You don't feel that you have some bad secret or that you aren't good or can't accomplish something. You know that the Spirit of God is in you, so you can have confidence in what He can do in you and for you. So we're going to explore all the different ways confidence enters in to shape your life and how important it is that you have it. What can you do with confidence? One thing is that you can believe, I'll fulfill my dream. Truly believe that what God has put in your heart to see happen will in fact happen. You can have confidence it will. You trust in what He will fulfill for you. So what kind of dreams are we talking about? The dreams of what God has for you and those in your life. The dream of a good family or good health. The dream of a good retirement. Or that God will grow you in your calling or career. You have a dream of the type of relationship you want with your spouse. Or people talk about the dream job or the dream man or dream woman. We can dream of having peace and joy, stability and blessing. The dream of growing in God and becoming what He desires. So many dreams are working inside us in our entire life. So to have confidence that we can fulfill a dream will help us see God do it. But remember, if you lack confidence, it will keep you in lack. In other words, you won't have what's in your heart. One of the dreams of my life was to begin teaching the Word of God and begin this ministry. You may have heard me talk about how when it was growing inside me, I would think about it and pray. I put my spirit on high alert to hear the voice of God. I knew it was to be a part of my life that must be fulfilled. But I had to have confidence that I could do it by the power of God. So many people don't see wonderful things happen in their life simply because they lack confidence. Their dreams aren't fulfilled. When you don't have confidence, you back away from the dream. It just seems too big. It requires too much. Or you just don't have what it takes, or you don't deserve it. That's what you think. Well, some of that may be true, but when you have God, it cancels out all of those problems. The power of God cancels out the problem of something being too big or requiring too much, or if you don't feel you have what it takes, or you feel you don't deserve it. He cancels out all of that, and so you base your confidence on Him. When I would feel the stirring in me that the timing was coming for the ministry to begin, I would walk the floor at night. Kind of when a woman is birthing a baby, sometimes she walks the floor because she's uncomfortable and she can feel the baby coming. When I knew the ministry was about to be birthed, I would be in my bare feet, in the dark, going up and down the hallway in our house. I would pray in the Spirit, and when I did, I knew things were happening in the spiritual realm. God and His forces were moving, but also I was going through a time where I was developing my confidence to be able to fulfill that dream. Let me tell you, it was those moments of walking the hallway, praying and believing in the presence of God that prepared me for what was to come. Otherwise, I may never have stepped out and had the confidence to say, I'll fulfill my dream. Because I tell you, once your dream starts unfolding, you better have confidence. If you don't, instead of the dream unfolding, you will fold. You'll fold under the pressure and the challenge and the uncertainty that seems to be around you. The work of God in Alcott Ministries exists right now because John and I developed the confidence that God had called us and we could do it in Him. Your dream can exist when you have confidence that God put it in your heart, and so it's going to happen. Now, there may be some rough times and moments when you wonder if it will ever come about. I was there. But it can come about when you have confidence that God is working it and it will be in His timing. You have to be able to say with sureness, I'll fulfill my dream. Can you imagine how many times the man Joseph in the Bible had to have confidence? He had to say within himself, I'll fulfill my dream, many times before it came to pass, before he ever saw himself become the second in command of all of Egypt and have his own family bow down to him. There was plenty of opportunity to lose that confidence. When he was sold by his brothers to become a bondservant, when a false accusation was brought against him and he was put in prison in Egypt, when the fellow inmate who was getting out of prison promised to speak to Pharaoh about him and didn't. All along the way, he had to keep saying within himself, I'll fulfill my dream, and have confidence that God would bring it about. Then the man Abraham, the promise from God that he would take him to a new place and there he would build a nation with Abraham being the father of it. But Abraham wasn't a father. He had no children. God promised him he would have descendants that would be as numerous as the stars in the sky. How many times did Abraham have to look up at that sky and see all those stars when he had no child and yet say to himself, I'll fulfill my dream. After he did have a child, Isaac, his descendants became numerous, not just in a physical way, but he became the father of our faith. The spiritual descendants of Abraham are truly the number of the stars in the sky. By the power of God, those men saw everything come to pass. But hear this, although God is the power behind your dream, you are the person behind your dream. God has all the power at His disposal, but if He doesn't have a person of confidence to enter into the dream, it cannot be fulfilled. That's the important part your confidence plays in seeing the will of God happen. Without the person, the power doesn't work. You have to show up and be certain in God. This is what a coach did when he believed he had been given a dream to see his team make it to the Rose Bowl in college football. That would be a big accomplishment because the team was unknown, small, and didn't have a winning history. So it was a huge deal for him even to dream of going to the Tournament of Roses. But he and the team had worked hard all year, and he had confidence they could make it. So here's what he did. He ordered a Tournament of Roses flag to be put on the football building, and he bought a silk rose representing the Rose Bowl and put it on his desk as a reminder of his dream. From day one of the season, he had prepped his players to believe and have confidence. One of the players said, at the first meeting, Coach told us we needed belief without evidence. Then he asked us, do you know what that is? That's faith. See, they must have confidence they can see that dream come to pass. And have it without evidence. So it's good to have something in front of you to remind you of your dream, something that represents what it is you want to see happen. It can touch your faith every time you see it. I like to say that it can talk to your faith every time you see it. You're reminded of your dream, and then you can say, I'll fulfill my dream. So this went on the whole football season. The team began winning games, and when the time came for the invitation to the Rose Bowl, this unknown small team got the bid. The dream was starting to come to pass. When they arrived in California for the game, the coach was described as confident. And that's what he expressed to the team. He said for them not to read any of the newspapers that would be negative toward their small school. They had to concentrate their confidence. Ooh, that is so important. Don't be viewing or hearing words that can erode your confidence. You have to concentrate your confidence. Concentrate on building it up and keeping it strong in God until you see the dream come to pass. Because that team did this, even though they were the underdogs, they not only went to the Rose Bowl, but they won it. You can have a big win in your life when you have confidence. Even if you're the underdog, when you are sure, you can have it all. You can see that dream come to pass. I am with you right now in prayer for this to happen. We're coming to God in confidence. We believe that your dream will be fulfilled. Whatever is in your heart, pull it up now and bring it before God. When we pray, expect to see some new action begin. New action for your dream to come to pass. Let's pray. Oh, Father, your anointing is very strong right now. You have put so many good dreams in the heart of my friend, and not so they can stay hidden there, but so they can come out and come to pass. So we believe as we pray, we will see new action happen. The action of the Holy Spirit will send your power into their dream. Lord, you have a person here who really believes. They're expecting. They won't let go until that dream happens. So now your power can be released to push that dream into being, to birth it. What they need to see happen in their heart will happen by your hand. Your mighty hand can cause it to come to pass. We're confident of it. Therefore, we believe they will receive. In the name of Jesus, amen. I believe some real strong action by the Holy Spirit is coming into every dream you have, every dream God has put in your heart. Believe power is being poured into them. You can be sure He will bring them to pass. And John and I are here to stand in confidence by your side. Just think of we believers coming together, standing there confident before your dreams, believing they shall come to pass. So share about them. What dreams are in your heart? When we hear from you, I will lay my hands on what you share as a contact of faith. Then we'll pray and speak the word of God over you. We also want to write to you and give you words that will come from the Spirit of God. Let us hear from you soon. Now, we need to get our spiritual power line coming out of your mouth. Speak them over your life and do it from a heart of faith. When you do, that line of power is heard in the spiritual realm and God can fulfill it. So go around saying, I have confidence it will happen. I have confidence it will happen. Yes, get those confident words coming out of you. And to help you grow your confidence, be sure to get this entire message. Just ask for what you can do with confidence. We're going to send you all five parts of it and the prayer times. Each part is 15 minutes. It's offer number AM901-901. 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Our announcer is going to give you more information. And I need to let you know, these messages are not always available, so be sure to request it right away. We are so confident in what God will do when you give into His ministry. He promises in the Word that great miracles will begin. Think of that. It isn't just releasing funds into a ministry. Miracles are beginning. People will be changed because His power goes out. Your gift and the gifts that John and I give go before God. He takes them and molds them into powerful words that go right into the hearts of people. He creates miracles and restores and grows people. Tremendous things happen in their lives when you give. So join us and give. Then believe that same power will operate in your life. God can bless you and give you miracles as He blesses your giving. We thank God for your faithfulness. One final quick word. Be sure you have our recent power packet. We fill it full of materials to minister to you. There's all kinds of good information and spiritual articles and gift offers. We have the opportunity for you to be a part of a special day set aside for prayer. We even have some health information. So request the power packet. It's our gift to you. It is so great to have you join me. Be sure to join me again tomorrow. See what God can do for your life. This is Jeannie Alcott. God bless you.
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4: Welcome to 15 Minutes in the Word with New York Times bestselling author Joyce Meyer. On today's program, Joyce will be teaching from Galatians and Philippians. Galatians is all about God's amazing grace. We'll learn how the power of the Holy Spirit is what enables us to do what God asks of us, not our own strength and effort. Meanwhile, Philippians teaches us about joy and how true, lasting joy comes only through faith in Jesus Christ and serving others. Now, here's Joyce with today's teaching.
5: For at least 2 years now, I've been on a mission to try to get people to change their thinking a little bit from reading the Bible to studying the Bible. See, we hear all the time, you need to read your Bible. And that's good. Reading the Bible is good. But most of us have a tendency to try to read as fast as we can and conquer material. Somehow or another, the more we read, the better we feel about ourselves for that day. But God doesn't care how much we read. What He cares about is what do we learn? And the only way that we're really going to learn and retain is not by just rushing over something, reading it to say we've got our Bible time in for the day, but it's to study. Like in Romans 12, chapter 12, there are 12 different lessons in that one chapter. Now, you'd probably never know that unless you actually took it verse by verse and wrote down what you're learning out of there. And so I started doing some teaching out of the books of the Bible, and I'm turning them into books to be sold. The first two will come out next spring. One's on Ephesians and one is on James. And I'm really hoping that all of you who want to go a little bit deeper with God will start buying these study books as they come out and actually study the Word of God. And so tonight and tomorrow, I'm going to teach on the first three chapters of the book of Galatians. And we're going to take our time. You're going to be a good Bible student. You're going to learn many, many good lessons. And hopefully, I'm going to, by the grace of God, help you understand what is the basic foundational doctrine of the New Testament, which is we're saved by grace, not by works. There's nothing we can do to save ourselves. Most of you know that, but the other thing that we miss a lot of times is the same way we were saved is the same way we have to learn how to live. So God wants us to live by faith, not just receive Christ by faith. Most people come to the end of themselves at some point, and they realize that they can't get themselves to heaven. They need God, so they give up for a few moments and invite Jesus into their life. But then as soon as they start reading or studying a little bit or hearing sermons, then they take back over and try to do on their own strength all the things that the Bible tells us to do. And we forget that we're not only saved by grace, but we have to learn to live by grace and by faith. Now, Paul was chosen by God to bring the revelation about grace to the church. And he was qualified by an experience that he had in his life. Paul was a persecutor of the church. He was trying with all of his might to destroy the church. He was there when Stephen was stoned. He was gladly gathering up Christians and seeing them put in jail. And as ornery as he was being, he actually thought he was doing the right thing because he was a very religious yet legalistic Jew who followed all the rules and regulations and was very proud of himself that he did. But God met him on a road to Damascus, revealed himself to him. He had quite an experience with God. I won't get into all the details, but he fell from his horse, a bright light, couldn't speak for several days. And God, by revelation, told him that he was to preach the gospel, and it was to be this gospel of grace. Well, let me tell you something. There's no better person to preach something than somebody who's experienced it. And grace is for people who don't deserve God's goodness. Grace is God's favor, but it's not just God's favor. And I wish that we would stop just saying it's God's undeserved favor. It's God's favor, but it's also the power of the Holy Spirit being made available to us to enable us to do the things that God tells us to do. We can't do it just by fleshly effort or straining or struggling or just by self-will or self-discipline. All those things are important and they're good and they're necessary and they're needed. But Jesus said, apart from me, you can do nothing. Nothing. Just imagine, just think for 1 minute how your life would be if every single thing that you did it by faith. In faith. The first prayer that everybody should pray when they get up in the morning is the most powerful prayer. Help! Amen? Because I'm telling you what, there is nothing in our life that we don't need help with. I mean, everything. We need help with everything. And so I would form a habit of all throughout the day just saying, help me, Jesus, help me, help me, help me. Help me. You don't even have to know what you need help with. Just trust me, you need help. So Galatians is a lot about that we're free from the law and we now live under grace. And maybe you would have had to have been an Old Testament Jew to fully understand that, but God gave them laws knowing they couldn't keep them, so eventually they would realize they needed help. I can't do this. I can't live this life that you're calling me to live. I can't keep all these laws because under the law, if you kept them all but broke just one, you were guilty of all. Well, that had to be so frustrating. But they worked so hard at keeping all these laws. And then the ones who managed to do so, and we still have this going on in people's lives today and in churches, you feel like if you go to church every Sunday, you feel like you're better than somebody who only goes 3 times a year. If you read the Bible through every year, then you feel like you're better, a little more spiritual than somebody who just reads, you know, maybe a chapter a day or so. And we have to be so careful about this spiritual pride because I don't think there's anything that's any more nauseating to God than us thinking that we are better than somebody else because we do something that God actually is giving us the grace to do, but we are stupidly taking the credit for it. Amen? And it gets us in so much trouble. Now, there's a pretty good size, I don't know if we'll call it a grace movement, but there's been an emphasis of teaching on grace in the church for the last 2 or 3 years. And you'll find if you study church history that there are emphases on different things at different times. And it's good because no matter how strong we are in something, we can kind of let it fade out of our lives and then God needs to come back around and give us a refresher course. But Everything that's good doesn't always stay good. It seems like we as Christians just don't know how to stay out of the ditch. So you had the holiness movement years ago, and that was wonderful. People were living holier lives, but then that crossed over a line and everybody became very legalistic. And then all of a sudden they couldn't do anything. You can't wear makeup. You can't cut your hair. You can't dance. You can't go to a party. You can't see a movie. You can't, you can't, you can't, you can't. Well, who's going to buy into that for very long? I mean, a lot of young people, and maybe some of you even, that were raised in churches like that, it actually turns you against God rather than toward Him, because you felt like to be a Christian, you were never going to be able to have any fun in your whole life. The Word and Faith movement back in the 60s and the 70s, a lot of teaching in that about prosperity. I thank God for it. God touched my life back then in a powerful way, because I knew I was saved by grace, but I didn't know anything about using my faith for anything other than just salvation. And faith is something God gives you that you need to use and release in your life. It's a powerful force, but it's not just an automatic. You put your trust in God. You put your faith in Him. I'm glad for what I learned about prosperity, but it got out of balance. I'm glad for what I learned about faith, but it got out of balance. And so every time somebody had a problem in their life, it was because they didn't have enough faith. If you got sick, you didn't have enough faith. If your child died, you didn't have enough faith. Well, that's not right. You can't. There's nowhere in the Bible where we're promised that we'll never have any trouble. I don't care how much faith you've got, you're not going to avoid ever having trouble in your life. Jesus said, in the world, there will be tribulation. Cheer up, I have overcome the world. So, you're going to find in here that one of the things that Paul says and teaches very firmly is that you have to be very careful about veering away from the truth. And you have to always test the spirits and make sure that everything that you believe is backed up in the Word of God. And we have to be, see, the devil doesn't care if you don't do enough of something or if you do too much of something. Understand? I mean, like, if you don't clean your house at all, he's happy with that. But if you become a fanatic and you turn your house into a mausoleum that can't have one speck of dust, and you spend your whole life trying to impress everybody by how your house looks, I was like that at one point, then that becomes a problem too.
6: We don't need to go through life frustrated, because God loves us and wants to help. He's right there waiting for us to exchange our trying for trusting. Galatians 3:10 in the Message version of the Bible says anyone who tries to live by his own effort, independent of God, is doomed to failure. 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Grace makes all the difference. It's His power which overcomes whatever struggle we face. When we are faithful in doing whatever we can do in a situation, God will pour out His grace to do what we can't do.
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2: Men are important in the world today, whether the world wants us to believe that or not. Men have an important place in the lives of families, not just children, but families, in the role of their wives, in their children, in their grandchildren, and all the generations that come. They came from what you do. What you do has a lasting impact. What you do right and what you do wrong makes an impact in the generations that follow you. Men make lasting marks, impressions, impacts in their families' lives. And I want to talk about that because all of us, in our own way, can remember the lasting marks the men in our lives brought. Whether that impact or that mark was good or whether it was bad. Not everybody here had good fathers. Not everybody here had bad fathers. But we all had men in our lives who made an impact or a mark in our life. I think a lot of men are shaped by the relationship they had with their father. Now, I say father, I mean grandfather, that fatherly figure or role in your life. Now, whether you're a father here today or not yet, I challenge you to listen to what I'm saying, because there will be a day when that child comes into your life, and whether you want to admit it or accept it, you are and will be that moment forever a father, and it'll change you. Ladies, I know you're here today and you're listening, and I challenge you to hear what I say in this sermon, because these messages that I have today, these points that we find in the book of Acts from our example, Stephen, these are impacts that we can all make, but men particularly make in the life of their children. And so I think it's so important that men today come from a reality and an understanding of you're not just the first time, that you are coming from an experience of what you grew up in, what you learned, what you experienced. The mark was made. Whether you like to admit it or not, all of us have a whole lot of our parents in us. Am I right? All of us. I have daughters, and my daughters, I see it every time I talk to them. I see myself in them. I see their mom, but I see a whole lot of me as a father. Why? Because I made an impact in their life. Whether I like it always or not, it's true, I don't, but it's still an impact. I don't even think they always like everything I did to impact their life. And I can't go back and change it, but I can value what I've done and who I am today and recognize that I matter in the life of my family. Don't let the world challenge this notion that we don't need men in our society today. We need men more than ever. And I'm talking about real men. Men that want to be men, not men that want to be women. All right, which is shocking to even say that, but we have men that want to be women today. What God doesn't need women made from men. God, you follow me. God don't need a man to become a woman. That's why he gave us women. He needs the uniqueness of men in this world, in our culture, in our society, even us, in our own patriotic ways. So wherever you are in your stand of life, something happened to you, an experience happened, you were taught or demonstrated something that created a value in yourself. And you're standing up for that value, whether we agree with it or not, right? It did not just come out of the sky somewhere. We don't just wake up knowing how to be men or knowing how to be women. We have to be taught. We have to learn. And unfortunately, some of those impacts that were made in our life, those marks were good and they were bad. And here's the sad reality that we need to face today. Men today have come from fathers who avoided healing from their own pasts. And families are the ones who absorb the pain. We have fathers today that had terrible examples of fathers, fathers who were not there, fathers who were not faithful, fathers who brought their own pain into the family, and the whole family absorbed the pain. It wasn't his in private. All of us suffered from the struggle or the difficulty that they dealt with. Fathers disappear emotionally. Generations inherit the silence. When fathers don't show up, women can't just make up for the difference. I know we think they can, but God made us man and woman, and that role cannot be filled by the opposite. I can never nurture my children like their mother. I'm not made to do that. I'm not designed to be in their life, to be that nurturing, loving person. Not the way a woman is. Are you hearing me? I can love my children, and I do love my children, but not the way their mother does. It's different. My love comes out different, and it's supposed to. It's a healthy balance, and when that balance is off, what happens? It passes on. Think about it like this. See, I'm not talking about families who had no fathers. I'm not talking about fatherlessness. It's about the absence of the formation of a man becoming a father, the process that turns a boy into a man. When I got married, I said, I'm my own man, but I did not really know what a man was until I had a child of my own. That responsibility, that weight, took me from my own selfishness to a reality of something greater than me, a need and a dependency on me that is much different than the need and dependency my marriage puts on me. Children are our heritage. They're our legacy. And we are responsible to form in that family a unity and a grace that only a man can bring into that situation. Please don't hear what I'm not saying. I don't want any woman to be felt minimized in your place. Today is Father's Day, and I'm talking to men, all right? Jennifer did a great job on Mother's Day doing and speaking to mothers. I'm talking to men, and I need men to learn and hear today what I'm saying. The absence of the formation of fatherhood, that process of turning a boy into a man, if that is absent, if the absence of real men fathering, it does, no matter how bad you want to say it doesn't matter, it matters. It affects everybody generationally forward. You're born male by design, but you are formed a man through instruction and surrender. You have to be taught, and you have to learn from that teaching how to say no to yourself, how to say yes to your responsibility, to be there, to be faithful, to be disciplined, to have a character within yourself. You're not born with that. You are instructed that way. And if you weren't instructed that way, then that's the work you have to do. You have to work past those things you bring into that family that you now have. It's not enough to just be a better version of your last dad, right? I just need to be a better man than my father was. No, you need to be the best man God wants you to be.
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2: There's a crisis in our homes today. It's not a subtle one. It's systemic. It's at the root of all challenges in our society today, and that is the absent father. An absence of a formed father. A grown male can create a child, but only real men raise them. People can produce children. Formed men become fathers. Absent fathers create unstable families. Passive men raise insecure sons. All these unhealed wounds, they don't just scar you, they spread. Too many men today are building their lives on excuses for the scars in their own life, the trauma they went through. It's an out. And there is, by the grace of God, a way through. There is a healing. There is an anointing. There is a power to overcome whatever adversity, whatever scars. We don't have to pass them on to the next generation. It doesn't have to be your children's burden to bear. We need men present. Men who don't just feel the weight, but the men who carry it with grace. Men who chase after their children. They don't chase them with guilt and shame. They chase them with intention. In Luke chapter 15, verse 20, we see an example in the prodigal son, a father who is intentional in chasing after a son who's fallen away. And it says, while he was still a long way off, his father saw him. Filled with compassion, he ran to his son, arms around him, and kissed him. See, we need more men like that who aren't afraid to look at failure in their children's lives and beat themselves up. Feel guilty for what their children became. No, they see through a compassionate heart. I'm here. My love is still here. My grace is still here. Too many of us live with guilt and shame, and it keeps us from maturing and growing into the men God wants us to be. We don't need more men haunted by their absence from the family. We don't need more men making excuses for why they're not around. We need fathers who run like God did to you. Not perfect men, but present ones. Men who pursue, men who love, men who stay, and men who lead. Being a man isn't about what you say. It's about what you choose to be today. Praise the Lord. It's not about what you want to be. It's not about what you read about. It's not about the images of other men being the father you want to be. It's about what you choose today to do as a man, as a father, as a husband. I confess over you today as fathers, you will not repeat what raised you. You will walk in what Jesus died for. You will make a lasting mark on your family. What exactly is a formed family? What does a man look like that is formed? I think a lot of times we hear things the preacher says, but we don't really understand or value the meaning of it in our life. Let me explain to you briefly what a formed man looks like. A formed man, so important today because we have seen such failure in the expectation and demand of fatherhood. We've got a lot of men today who are just going through the motions. They're not putting the pressure on themselves to be the kind of men God has called us to be. And so I challenge each of us today. Formed fathers are emotionally healthy. Formed fathers are spiritually grounded. Formed fathers are mentally disciplined. Formed fathers are relationally humble. They are humble in the relationships they have. I think men think they have to be mean and hard, but a formed man, a man who has chosen to live by a principle beyond themselves or their experience, a man who is formed by the training of life, the training of God's word, by his spirit, he's emotionally healthy, spiritually grounded, mentally disciplined, relationally humble, and biblically submitted. Biblically submitted to who? To God, to his word, to be the man of God in our family, to not just be some idea of a man because of how he looks or how much money he makes or how many things he can get his kids interested in that he likes. But that he is a well-rounded man, spirit, soul, and body, unashamed, unafraid to be as humble and healthy emotionally as never before in his life.
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5: We're talking about being citizens of another world. We, as Christians, are citizens of another world. And I want you to open your Bibles to John's Gospel, the 14th chapter. And we're going to read beginning from verse 1. We may approach this from a little different angle than you've ever heard it approached. And I don't have the last word on this, and I'll be the first one to tell you that, but I'm seeing some things in this. You know, there are parallels in Scriptures, and there are types, and there are shadows, and you never can exhaust the Scripture. But in John, the 14th chapter, verse 1, "Let not your heart be troubled. You believe in God, believe also in me. In my Father's house are many mansions. If it were not so, I would have told you. I go to prepare a place for you, and if I go and prepare a place for you, I will come again and receive you unto myself, that where I am, there you may be also. Whither I go, you know, and the way you know." Now, you notice that Jesus says, "In my Father's house." Now, the word "house" in the Greek is a word that actually means abodes. In my Father's house are many abodes. Now, I know one time in a certain church I taught in Sunday school class that the Bible did not say that you had a mansion in heaven. And man, I'm telling you, it stirred up a lot of stuff. And folks got disturbed because I said that the Bible didn't say you had a mansion in heaven. Now, I didn't say you didn't have a mansion in heaven. I want to clarify that here, lest I get stoned. But the Bible didn't say we had a mansion in heaven. He said, "In the Father's house are many mansions," or abodes. And I'm sure if it's an abode, if it is meaning a place where we're going to spend eternity, then it will most likely be a mansion to our thinking anyway. But let's draw from that something else here this morning that I believe will bless you and help you. Notice he said, "In my Father's house are many abodes. If it were not so, I would have told you. I go and prepare a place for you." So the place that he's talking about preparing for us, there's no doubt in my mind that God's preparing a place for us to spend eternity. But yet, I want us to see a type here and a parallel that will open our understanding to some greater truths concerning this matter. Now notice that he said, "I go to prepare a place for you." Now let's follow it down a little further. "Thomas saith unto him, Lord, we know not whither thou goest. How can we know the way? Jesus said unto him, I am the way, the truth, and the life. No man cometh unto the Father but by me. If ye have known me, ye should have known my Father also, and from henceforth ye know him and have seen him. Philip saith unto him, Lord, show us the Father, and it sufficeth us. Jesus said unto him, Have I been so long with you, and yet hast thou not known me, Philip?" Now here's the first key to what Jesus is talking about. Have I been so long with you, and you haven't known me? He that has seen me has seen the Father. And how sayest thou then, show us the Father? He said, if you've seen me, you've seen the Father. Believest thou that I am in the Father, and the Father in me? The words that I speak unto you, I speak not of myself, but the Father that dwelleth in me, he doeth the works. Now notice, he says, I am in the Father, and the Father in me. He was abiding in the Father. In my Father's house are many abodes. And he said, I'm going to prepare a place for you. No doubt that he's preparing a place for us in heaven. I'm not discounting that. You understand what I'm saying? But I'm seeing something in parallel here, or a type that Jesus is saying is something that is more meaningful, really, than a mansion in heaven. And that is that he's prepared a place for us in the Father. As he says, I am in the Father, and the Father's in me. And he said, if you've seen me, you've seen the Father. Believe me that I'm in the Father, and the Father in me, or else believe me for the very work's sake. If you can't believe that, he said, just believe me for the work's sake. You see me doing the work of the Father. Verily I say unto you, he that believeth on me, the works that I do shall he do also, and greater works than these shall he do, because I go to my Father. Now, what did he mean, because I go to my Father? Because when he goes to the Father, he's going to send the Holy Spirit, the Spirit of truth, and he will teach you all things, guide you into all truths, and he'll take a mind and show it unto you, and he'll show you things to come. And then you'll work the greater works. Even greater works than these shall you do. Why? Because then the Father, the Son, and the Holy Ghost is going to come back and get inside you and abide in you. And if you abide in him and he abides in you, and you and them and I and them and thou and me, that they may be perfect in one, Jesus said. I mean, you can't tell where God quits and you start, or where you start and God quits. I mean, as far

gospel. Those things were not available in his day. But now notice what he's saying. Believe me for the very work's sake. And whatsoever you shall ask in my name, that will I do, that the Father may be glorified in the Son. If you ask anything in my name, I will do it. Someone said, a Greek scholar said that actually what it says in the Greek here, he says, if you ask anything in my name, if I don't have it, I'll make it for you. Now, that's pretty strong, isn't it? But somewhere along the line, we've missed the authority of the words of Jesus. And then he goes on to say, I'll pray the Father, and he'll give you another comfort, that he may abide with you forever, even the Spirit of truth, whom the world cannot receive, because it seeth him not, neither knoweth him. But ye know him, for he dwelleth with you. Now notice, he said, you know him, the Father. Or you know me, and if you know me, you know the Father. He dwelleth with you, but he shall be in you. Now this gives you a little insight to what Jesus is talking about. He says, I will not leave you comfortless, I will come unto you. A little while, and the world seeth me no more, but ye see me, because I live, ye shall live also. At that day ye shall know that I am in the Father, and ye in me, and I in you. In other words, he's going to prepare a place for us. And I'll come again and receive you unto myself. He says, in that day. In what day? In the day that the Holy Spirit was going to come and make his abode in the earth, and God was going to minister the Holy Spirit and his kingdom in the hearts of men. On the day of Pentecost, the kingdom of God came to this earth and was set up in the hearts of men, and Jesus came back in the person of the Holy Ghost to this planet. And he dwells in you and me today. Yet he is seated at the right hand of the Father. But he says, I am in my Father, and ye in me, and I in you. Now, you know, you can take three buckets and put two buckets in another bucket, and you got three buckets occupying one space, what I'm saying. But how are you going to put I and them, and thou and you, and you. I mean, you got three buckets, all in each bucket, all at the same time. I mean, it's got to be mingled together. There's got to be unity there. He's preparing a place for you, and he said, I'll come again and receive you unto myself, and receive you where you can be in Christ. Up till this time, people were not born again. But he's talking about when men are born again. And when we become molded out of the same mold that Jesus is, and then you see, he said, if you see me, you see the Father. Well, then if we're made out of the same mold and born again, as Jesus talked to Nicodemus, and old things have passed away and all things become new, then we're poured out of the same mold that Jesus was. And then if you see us, you have seen the work of the Father. Now, I'm talking about the ultimate here. I'm not talking about the actual reality of what you see day by day. I'm talking about what God sees in us. God looks at us through Jesus Christ and sees himself in us through the person of the Holy Spirit. For he hath made him to be sin for us who knew no sin, that we might be made the righteousness of God in him. It's not our righteousness, it's his righteousness, and he sees it in us. We're talking about what Jesus said concerning, in my Father's house are many abodes. If it were not so, I would have told you, I go and prepare a place for you. If I prepare a place for you, I'll come again and receive you unto myself. Now, Judas here, after he's made this discourse down through verse 21, verse 22, Judas saith unto him, Lord, how is it that I will manifest thyself unto us and not unto the world? Jesus answered and said unto him, if a man love me, he will keep my words. My Father will love him, and we will come unto him and make our abode with him. In other words, if you keep my words, Jesus said, we will come and make our abode with him. Keeping the word of God creates a lifestyle fit for God to live in. I don't know what that does for you. It excites me. If you'll keep the word of God, keep his word. Now, you see, James said in James, the first chapter, verse 22, he said, be ye doers of the word, not hearers only. If any man be a hearer of the word, not a doer, he's like a man that behold his natural face in a glass, and he goeth away and straightway forgetteth what manner of man he was. Now see, the mirror he's talking about,

0: Outer glass is the mirror of the Word of God. Can you say amen?
1: 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We have a special book offer this week. 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
1: Now, we know that the Bible says faith is a substance of things hoped for. This book talks about faith, but it goes about it in a little different way. You know, the more ways you can say something, the better people understand it. We deal with the invisible things of God. Paul said the invisible things of God from the creation of the world are clearly seen, being understood by things that are made. So if we can understand the things that God made, then we can understand how the invisible things of God work. And God gives us in His Word, or should I say Jesus, gives us in His Word the parable of the sower, how that the earth produces and brings forth fruit. The sower soweth the Word. And this is exactly how the invisible things of God work in the kingdom of God. We speak things on the authority of the Word of God. It's planted in our heart, and it produces. If you can understand how to raise a garden, you can understand how to have production in the kingdom of God, because the kingdom of God is within you, and you speak the Word of God in your heart, and it will produce results. Now, this book will help you understand faith in many different illustrations that I share in this book. We talk about a copy machine, how it produces, and it'll help you understand how God's Word will produce in your life. That's book offer
2: number 7518.
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This is David Ingalls. Has anyone told you today that God loves you and that He has a plan for your life? I have a very important question I want to ask you. If you were to die this very second, do you know for sure, beyond a shadow of a doubt, that you would go to heaven? The Holy Bible reads, "For all have sinned and come short of the glory of God, and for the wages of sin is death, but the gift of God is eternal life through Jesus Christ our Lord." The Bible also reads, "For whosoever shall call upon the name of the Lord shall be saved." I'm a whosoever, and you are too. I want to pray for you. Father God, in the name of Jesus, bless those listening to my voice. Bless their family with long, healthy lives. Make yourself real to them. If they aren't born again, I pray that they receive Jesus as Lord right now. Thank you, Father, in the name of Jesus. Listening ones, if you would like to receive the gift that God has for you, say this prayer after me from your heart. Say it from your lips out loud. Dear Lord Jesus, come into my heart. Wash me and cleanse me. Set me free. Jesus, thank you that you died for me. I believe that you are risen from the dead. I believe that you're coming back again for me. Oh God, fill me with your Holy Spirit. Give me a passion for the lost. Give me a hunger for the things of God. Give me a holy boldness to tell others about Jesus Christ. According to the Word of God and my prayer, I'm saved. I'm born again. I'm on my way to heaven because I have Jesus in my heart. Amen. My brother, my sister, I welcome you to the family of God. Be sure to tell someone about your prayer and get into a Bible teaching church family right away. Always remember, run to God and not from God, because He loves you and has a great plan for your life.

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KNYD, Broken Arrow, Tulsa, Oklahoma. 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And WOFN, Beach City, Canton, Ohio.

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I'm here from in the Canton area, and every day I listen to WOFN, the Oasis Network. I would like to thank the Oasis Network for coming to Canton, Ohio. I appreciate it. I love it. I love the teachings. I love the music. It's a great station. Thanks. God bless.

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0: Hi, I'm Paul Leeming. This is a two-parter about Irma Bombeck's If I Had My Life to Live Over. It's full of good stuff. I'll finish next time. I would have talked less and listened more. I would have invited friends over to dinner, even if the carpet was stained and the sofa faded. I would have eaten the popcorn in the good living room and worried much less about the dirt when someone wanted to light a fire in the fireplace. I would have taken the time to listen to Grandfather ramble about his youth. I would never have insisted that the car windows be rolled up on a summer day because my hair had just been teased and sprayed. I would have burned the pink candle sculpted like a rose before it melted in storage. I would have sat on the lawn with my kids and not worried about grass stains. I would have cried and laughed less while watching TV and more while watching life. Ah, we would do it differently, wouldn't we?
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1: 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In Mark 16, verse 15, Jesus says, "Go into all the world and preach the gospel to every creature." A few verses later, the Bible says they went forth and preached everywhere. 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

camp one Sunday while the boys were still around. We'd hardly finished breakfast when the preacher man stepped down. The boss said, "Light, have some coffee, some grub, a few of mine." He said, "No thanks, but could I

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I'm here to feed the hungry and to light the master's lamp, to spread the love of Jesus to those who haven't heard. So gather round, you buckaroos, and I'll share with you the word.

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And out there on the prairie, underneath the morning sun, I asked Jesus in my heart, in front of God and everyone.

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1: The Lord spoke to me and told me some things. He said, you'll begin to write with a new anointing. And through the music and through the singing as you minister forth, my anointing will flow out from you. Those who believe that and receive that anointing will be healed in their body. Financial need will be met. Harmony will come to the home. The yoke of bondage will be broken because it's the anointing that breaks the yoke. I'm David Engels, and this is the Hour of Anointing.

0: Jesus had a very interesting conversation with a woman one day in a certain particular area. In fact, it's by the well, at a water well. And it's in John chapter 4 where we read about it. And Jesus said to her in their conversation, after they'd had a little conversation about different things, he said to her, "Ye worship ye know not what." He said, "But the hour cometh and now is when the true worshipers, shall worship the Father in spirit and in truth, for the Father seeketh such to worship him." One of my favorite ways to practice the presence of the Lord is to sing songs to him. You can do it too, even if you don't think you're a great singer. But be sure the songs that you sing to the Lord are the right thing, that they are solidly based on God's word. I believe Jesus' statement that "you worship, you know not what" still applies today, and sometimes we sing songs to the Lord that we have no idea what we're singing. Sometimes our songs are void of truth. They're void of power because they are not based on a solid scriptural foundation. You know, the Word of God is the power of God unto salvation. The Holy Spirit will not move through songs based on error. For example, I used to sing a song and used to enjoy the song, "Lord, Build Me a Cabin in the Corner of Gloryland." In fact, I still like the music to that song. It's a nice song with a very nice melody and nice harmonies. But where is the scriptural foundation? I feel sure that the writer of this song was expressing his personal testimony. He meant to be saying this: "I don't give much credence to worldly goods. I don't expect much, Lord. I'll be happy to be just to be with you." And it's good to be content in the Lord. But the people who embrace God's revelation of the new creation position on earth know that the goodness of God is available to all, that God has provided more for us in heaven than just a log cabin, and certainly more on earth. Some of the songs used in churches are not really worship. They may have a nice tune, some may be clever, catchy lyrics, but if the message of the song is not based firmly on the word, when we sing these songs, then we know not what we worship. God is calling us to accountability and to excellence. We can't be casual any longer. We must be serious about the things of God, especially as we would worship him and send our words and our adoration to him. It's one thing to have a good spirit when we worship, but it's also important that we have the truth or the word of God involved. Knowing the basis of the songs we sing will change the entire level of worship, because when I know what the scripture is and I look to God and I purposely sing that to him, then this is a higher level of worship than if I don't know what the words mean. God-given word songs can also be powerful weapons of warfare. We could look at 2 Chronicles 20, verses 21 and 22. We could look at 2 Corinthians 10 and 3 and 4. The weapons of our warfare are not carnal, but the weapons of our warfare, they are mighty through God. They will pull down strongholds. And why is this so important? We are not able to worship the Father beyond the level of our revelation of his character, who he is. The more we know about God, and the greater that we esteem him, and we will esteem him more, the better we know him through his word, the purer we can worship him and give worship to him. Some Christian music today has some truth in the lyrics, but the spirit of the songs has the smell of smoke. When Jesus went into the fiery furnace with Shadrach, Meshach, and Abednego, when he came out, there was no smell of smoke whatsoever. Does your musical offering to the Lord communicate your heart to him, or are you just using words of Christian terminology? True worship is tender and sweet and brings one face to face with God. Examine the songs before you sing them, and then when you use them to worship, then compare the lyrics preceding that with God's word. Be sure they're in harmony with his word. As a Christian songwriter, a few occasions the Lord has challenged me by saying, "Ye worship, you know not what." And it was true. So I began to examine myself and the songs I was writing and singing. I resolved to know the meaning of what I write and what I sing, and to offer it to God in a becoming musical manner. The Lord spoke to me and said, "You'll begin to write with a new anointing." "My anointing is on my word," he said, "and through the music And through the singing, as you minister forth, the anointing will flow out from you. And the people who believe and receive that anointing will be healed. Financial needs will be met. Harmony will come to their homes. The yoke of bondage will be broken because it is the anointing that breaks the yoke. And, of course, that is also substantiated by Isaiah 10 and 27. Many glorious testimonies continue to come as the Lord has moved through the music. As you identify and embrace worshiping Him in spirit and in truth, as you know what you worship, I believe His anointing will flow out from you to break the yoke of care, the yoke of bondage, trouble, and sorrow on your life and on the lives of others. He will meet the need. He'll solve the problem as you worship. Light up the darkness, heal the pain, restore the loss. What a wonderful God we have. To worship God, we must be able to love Him. God's love has been shed abroad in our hearts by the Holy Spirit, Romans 5 and 5. God never asks or commands us to do something without giving us the ability to fulfill His command or desire. I can do worship to Him. I can love Him. And I worship Him because He first loved me. I praise Him. His divine love flows through me, enables me to love and to express that love tangible and in practical ways. Worshiping the Lord is ministering to the Lord. Acts 13:2 describes this. It says that some in the early church, as they ministered to the Lord, they fasted. The Holy Ghost said, "Separate me Barnabas and Saul for the work whereunto I have called them." What are they doing to minister to the Lord? I believe they ascribed value and worth to God. They must have said, "You are the Almighty God." All the prisoners heard them saying this. "You are wonderful. You are powerful. You are the God of honor. You are our prize of great value. You are our worth-ship. You are worthy. I love you." As these prophets ministered to the Lord, they also fasted. The most commonly regarded form of fasting is depriving the body of food, but I believe there can be other forms of fasting, like getting our minds off of temporal things and focusing on the Lord. Well, He said that those that worship Him must worship Him in spirit and in truth. Worshiping God, it is literally possible to be worshiping Him with offering the Word of God back to Him. Hebrews 13:15. "By Him, therefore, let us offer the sacrifice of praise to God continually, that is the fruit of our lips, giving thanks to His name."
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3: We as Christians are citizens of another world. We're talking about what Jesus said concerning, "In my Father's house are many abodes. If it were not so, I would have told you, I go and prepare a place for you. If I prepare a place for you, I'll come again and receive you unto myself." Now, Judas here, after he's made this discourse down through verse 21, verse 22, Judas saith unto him, "Lord, how is it that I will manifest thyself unto us and not unto the world?" Jesus answered and said unto him, "If a man love me, he will keep my words. My Father will love him, and we will come unto him and make our abode with him." In other words, if you keep my words, Jesus said, we will come and make our abode with him. Keeping the Word of God creates a lifestyle fit for God to live in. I don't know what that does for you. It excites me. If you'll keep the Word of God, keep His Word. Now, you see, James said in James, the first chapter, verse 22, he said, "Be ye doers of the Word, not hearers only. If any man be a hearer of the Word, not a doer, he's like a man that behold his natural face in a glass, and he goeth away and straightway forgetteth what manner of man he was." Now see, the mirror he's talking about, or glass, is the mirror of the Word of God. We see what we've inherited in Christ. Paul got his revelation from Jesus Christ. The gospel that he preached, he didn't learn it. He was not taught it of man. As he said in Galatians, the first chapter, he said, "I certify you, brethren, I guarantee you, brethren, that the gospel that I preach, I didn't get from man." He said, "I didn't go to school and learn it," even though Paul was a very educated man and was very learned in his day in the way of religion and all of that. But he said, "This gospel that I preach, I didn't get it from man, neither did I learn it, but by revelation of Jesus Christ." And Paul, see, begins to reveal in his writings the revelation of Christ in you, the hope of glory. And you see, God sees us the way the Word says we are. You know, religion condemns people and beats them down, but Christianity lifts you up. The gospel is good news. It's not bad news. You notice in Jesus and all of his ministry, when the woman that they caught in the very act of adultery, when they said, "What do you say?" Moses said, "We ought to stone her." He said, "He that's without sin, let him cast the first stone." Then he stooped down and wrote on the ground. And after a while, he lifted himself up and looked, and they had all left one by one. Now, I don't know this is true, but it went off in my spirit, and I kind of believe it's probably true. And I don't remember who said it. It seemed like it was Marilyn Hickey. I don't know. But I'll just give it to you for what it's worth. And we'll just be very plain about it, because we all know that these things happen. But I believe it was Marilyn Hickey that said, "I think I know what Jesus wrote on the ground and why they all walked off." He wrote the names of the prostitutes that they'd been seeing. And one by one, they turned around and walked off. Because, you see, these people under religious order and the law, they wanted to kill a man for breaking the Sabbath. They wanted to kill Jesus because he healed on the Sabbath. But yet, in these other things, they just kind of did what seemed right in their own eyes. And, you know, today, we don't have to rehash any of the things that's been on news or anything. But Jesus said to the woman, "Where are those that condemn thee?" And she said, "No man, Lord." He said, "Neither do I condemn you. Go and sin no more." He didn't condone it, certainly not. But the gospel, the new covenant, is better than the old covenant. It is not a gospel of condemnation. It is a gospel that will lift you up and set you free from condemnation. Jesus said, "I come not into the world to condemn the world, but that the world might be set free and saved." He said, "The world's already condemned because they believe not on Jesus." You don't have to condemn the world. You don't have to condemn sin. Everybody knows when they sin. I mean, you can go into the heathen country and people know when they sin because the conscience bears witness with that. But now notice here that Jesus is talking about the Father, verse 24, He that loveth me not keepeth not my sayings, and the word which you hear is not mine, but the Father which sent me. These things have I spoken unto you, being present with you, but the Comforter, which is the Holy Ghost, whom the Father will send in my name, he will teach you all things, bring all things to your remembrance whatsoever I've said unto you. Peace I leave with you, my peace I give unto you. He didn't give them condemnation. He didn't give them anything to beat them down, but he always lifted them up. God's word will always do that. It's the good news. You know, Paul taught along this line, and he finally said, he talked about grace. Where sin did abound, grace did much more abound. And then he said, some would say, well, shall we sin that grace may abound? He said, God forbid. Sure, there's grace. Thank God we're under grace. You know, I don't want what I deserve. I want mercy and grace. Because I tell you, we've all missed it. But you don't have to stand to condemnation because you missed it, thank God. But now notice, what I wanted to get to you here was how that he says, this abode. In my Father's house are many abodes. And then he talks about I and the Father and me. Turn to John, the 17th chapter. I want you to see the parallel here where Jesus is praying to the Father. We'll start with verse 9. He said, I pray for them. I pray not for the world, but for them which thou hast given me, for they are thine. And all mine are thine, and thine are mine, and I am glorified in them. Now I am no more in the world, but these are in the world, and I come to thee, Holy Father. Keep through thine own name those whom thou hast given me, that they may be one as we are one. Now this was the prayer of Jesus, that they may be one. They who? Us. We may be one with Christ and God as God the Father and Jesus were one. Now that's his prayer. Notice he said, I'm no more in this world. Now what are you going to do with a statement like that? He was in the world, but see, he's calling things that are not as though they were. You find Jesus doing this in all of his ministry. He's declaring it and establishing something here. While I was with them in the world, I kept them in thy name. Those that thou gavest me I have kept, and none of them are lost, but the son of perdition, that the scriptures might be fulfilled. And now I come to thee, and these things I speak in the world, that they may have my joy fulfilled in themselves. I have given them thy word, and the world has hated them, because they are not of the world, even as I am not of the world. See, religion won't save you. Christianity, the gospel, is what sets people free. But the world will hate you. And religious people are the most vicious people in the world. They're the ones that kill Jesus. He said, I pray not that thou shouldest take them out of the world, but that thou shouldest keep them from evil. Now that is the will of God, that we be kept from evil. They are not of this world, even as I am not of this world. Now what's he saying here? Now keep this in mind, because it's all going to come together. We're going to get it all tied together here after a while. But as he said, I'm going to go prepare a place for you. I'll come again, receive you unto myself. He came back in the person of the Holy Spirit. And it says, I in them and thou in me, that they may be perfect in one. And now he says that they are not of the world as I am not of the world. Sanctify them through thy truth. Thy word is truth. As thou hast sent me in the world, even so have I sent them into the world. And for their sakes I sanctify myself, that they also may be sanctified through the truth. Neither pray I for these alone, but for them also which shall believe on me through their word. So not only is he talking to the disciples here, he's talking about us. We're involved in this because we believe because of that word that was spoken. That they all may be one, as thou, Father, art in me and I in thee, that they also may be one in us. There's the abode right there. He prepared a place for us in God, in Christ, and in God. I in them and thou in me, that the world may believe that thou hast sent me. The glory thou hast given me, I have given them, that they may be one, even as we are one. Here we go again. I in them and thou in me, that they may be made perfect in one, that the world may know that thou hast sent me and loved them as thou hast loved me. Now that gets so deep and so strong, it's almost beyond the comprehension of the human mind. Understand that Jesus sent us the same as God sent Jesus, and we're in Him, and He's in us, and we're in God, and God's in us. And there's the abode. And Jesus said, if you've seen me, you've seen the Father, that we all may be one. Well, we can see then that He's prepared a place for us in God, in the kingdom of God. Now, I want us to go to John's Gospel. We're talking about being citizens of another world. We, as Christians, are citizens of another world. And in John, the 3rd chapter, begin with verse 1, there was a man of the Pharisees named Nicodemus, a ruler of the Jews. The same came to Jesus by night and said unto him, Rabbi, we know that thou art a teacher come from God. No man can do these miracles that thou doest except God be with him. Jesus answered and said unto him, verily I say unto you, except a man be born again, he cannot see the kingdom of God. Now, the word see here does not mean see it with the literal eye. It means perception. You'll not be able to perceive the kingdom of God except you be born again. And, you know, Nicodemus said, how can a man, when he's old, enter again the second time into his mother's womb and be born? Jesus answered, said, verily I say unto you, except a man be born of water and of the Spirit, he cannot enter into the kingdom of God. That which is born of flesh is flesh, and that which is born of spirit is spirit. Now, you might say, how in the world can I and them and thou and me and all this be mingled together? See, when we start talking about buckets, put one bucket in another and another and in that one, we can put two buckets in one and have three buckets together. But you can't put three buckets all in each other all at the same time. It just can't be done. But now, if you've got three buckets of water, you can pour all three buckets of water in one bucket. It's going to be hard to tell which bucket the water came out of, isn't it?
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4: In this book, we share with you how a copy machine works. It'll help you understand why you do not have to proofread the copy. God's Word has in it the ability to produce exactly what it says if we will plant it in our life the way the Word says to do it. And someone says, well, how do I know that when I give, I will receive from God? Because you don't have to proofread the copy. Have you ever noticed on a copy machine that you don't have to proofread the copy that you run? Because it comes exactly from the original. The DNA in God's Word will produce exactly the same thing in your life. I'm talking about the promises of God now. You sow a seed for what you need. The Word of God is the seed. 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If it's finances you need, find the Word of God concerning finances. 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Now, it won't happen just because you're saying it, but saying it is involved in causing it to happen. And I tell you, this book will help you understand how to get a handle on the things of God, the invisible things of God, things that God's already given you. It's book offer
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10: But he said he found out that when he obeyed the Lord and began to speak more boldly concerning Christ's compassion and willingness to heal the sick, that he got more people saved in 1 week's time than he did in a whole year beforehand. Hallelujah to Jesus. And it'll work. What brought the crowds and the multitudes here? It was the Lord's compassion to heal that was displayed. Isn't that what brought the crowd?
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10: Go home to thy friends and tell them how great things the Lord hath done for thee and hath had compassion on thee. And so the 20th verse says, and he, that's the man that had been delivered, departed and began to publish in Decapolis how great things Jesus had done for him, and all men did marvel. Now, it is very interesting to note, as a result of this one man's testimony, publishing what? The compassion. What did Jesus tell him to tell? Go home to thy friends and tell them how great things the Lord hath done for thee and hath had compassion on thee. That's what he told him to tell, wasn't it? Well, what do you suppose he published? Hallelujah. Or told, in other words. Just what Jesus told him. So now let's see the result of this one man's testimony given to advertise the Lord's compassion. You turn back to the 15th chapter of Matthew, the 30th and 31st verses, and really, if you just read the text, you won't know that without examining the chapter closely, but that it happened here in Decapolis where he told him to go tell it. And great multitudes, now I insert in Decapolis, this is in Decapolis, came unto him, having with them those that were lame, blind, dumb, maimed, and many others, and cast them down at Jesus' feet, and he healed them, insomuch that the multitudes wondered when they saw the dumb to speak, the maimed to be whole, the lame to walk, and the blind to see, and they glorified the God of Israel. Hallelujah. Now, here are some interesting facts to notice, that it was not their being sick, as some teach today, but their being healed that caused the great multitude to glorify the God of Israel. Brother Bosworth, who wrote Christ the Healer, and he has a chapter in that book on the Lord's compassion. In fact, I got my outline from that chapter. He makes this statement. He says, oh, how much glory would come to God, as well as blessings to the world, if every minister today would present clearly the Bible promises for healing to the sick. And then as soon as each one was healed, he in turn published the Lord's compassion throughout his Decapolis. Hallelujah. Brother Bosworth went on to say, in a short time, thousands upon thousands everywhere who are now sick would obtain faith in Christ for healing. It would then again be said of the multitudes that they glorified God, the God of Israel. Now, I'm continuing to quote from Brother Bosworth. He said, it stated concerning this man that he published. Well, in those days, they didn't have printing presses and so on. He published it by just telling it. That's what Jesus told him to go tell. He published the Lord's compassion. Hallelujah. Brother Bosworth said some oppose and write articles against us. He's talking about his ministry there and yesterday. For published in the testimonies of those who are miraculously healed. He asked the question, what is the matter? Is there anything wrong in obeying the Lord's command to make known his deeds among the people? Since Jesus died to open the way for his mercies to reach all the needs of man, we surely ought to be willing for them to know it. Hallelujah. Brother Bosworth went on to say, one would think to read some of the books and articles that have been written, and the same thing's true today, as was true then, that it's a crime to let the people know about the Lord's compassion. But thank God it isn't. Hallelujah. It's our duty. It's our duty to do so. Hallelujah. Now, you'll notice in these scriptures that we have been reading and looking at, as a result of the healings that took place, Jesus' healing fame spread abroad. And you'll read there at the end of that first chapter, Mark, down that 45th verse. I didn't read that far, but you'll read right at the end of that 45th verse. It says, they came to him from every quarter. And then you'll notice in these other scriptures that it talks about a multitude, and a great multitude. And it says, they followed him on foot out of the cities. And so you'll find that when people find out, same thing's true today, that the same compassion of Jesus is at work today, they're ready to come and follow him. And Brother Bosworth went on to say that in his day, in his meetings, as soon as it was the compassion of the Lord was made known in healing, that he found that people came from every quarter, from the Methodist quarter, from the Baptist quarter, from the Catholic quarter, from the Christian Science quarter, from the Unity quarter, from the Spiritualist quarter, from the Jewish quarter, from the poor man's quarter, from the rich man's quarter, I'm quoting Bosworth, and from every quarter, hallelujah, to be healed. And so it should be so. Hallelujah. Now, another thing that I noticed Brother Bosworth made mention of, that some of those early day ministers, they all had problems along this line. I remember reading after Sister Woodworth Eder, who was mightily used of God as a woman evangelist at the turn, well, before the turn of the century, from about 1885 and then on up to 1922 or 1923. And she was an evangelist at first and got people saved. And when God began to deal with her about ministering healing, because people started getting healed sort of automatically in her service, she thought, you know, well, she's out to get people saved. That is going to take away from the salvation, you know, the people being born again ministry. But, you know, she found out to her utter amazement that where she reached a few score of people with the salvation message, that when she began to preach divine healing, she got hundreds of them saved. And Brother Bosworth pointed out the same thing. He said, because, see, he was in the ministry and believed maybe not as strongly in divine healing as he did later. But he thought the same thing, you see, that he's an evangelist and that it would hinder, you know, to go to preaching healing and ministering to the sick by laying on of hands and anointing oil would maybe hinder his evangelistic ministry. See, he didn't know what we know. And we've learned a lot about what we know from him and others. But he said he found out that when he obeyed the Lord and began to speak more boldly concerning Christ's compassion and willingness to heal the sick, that he got more people saved in 1 week's time than he did in a whole year beforehand. Hallelujah to Jesus. And it worked. What brought the crowds and the multitudes here? It was the Lord's compassion to heal that was displayed. Isn't that what brought the crowd? You will find out that the same thing's true today in present day healings as was true in healings in those days. Now here's something else Brother Bosworth said. I want to quote. He said, if Christ and his apostles could not draw the multitudes without miracles, does he expect any more from us? He went on to say, instead of the ministry of healing diverting from the more important matter of salvation We've seen more happy conversions in a single week than we ever saw in a whole year of evangelistic work during the years before the Lord led us to preach this part of the gospel in a bolder and more public way. Hallelujah. I remember I was preaching in Dallas, Texas on one occasion. Well, in fact, I was there for 7 whole weeks in a meeting. And the pastor had a daily radio program, and most all time, that whole time, I spoke on his radio program. Then he went away on a leave of absence, and I stayed on to preach there at the church. And I ran day services right on through for another 3 months after the 7 weeks was over. We was there 23 weeks altogether with day teaching service at 10 o'clock in the morning. And then after the 7 weeks revival, over with services each night except Saturday, well, then I preached Sunday morning, Sunday night, Tuesday night, and Thursday night, and Friday night, and radio every day. And I was preaching some of these same truths about healing, and so a lady wrote in and said, "Why do you preach so much about healing?" You know, because that's about all I was preaching on the radio. She said, "Don't you know that being born again, remission of sins and the new birth is the most important thing? You know, that's what you ought to be preaching instead of preaching." "Why, do you?" And she wanted me to answer, you see. So I answered her by letter and also answered her on the radio. And I said, just read her letter. Somebody wrote in, "Why do you preach so much about healing? Don't you know it's more important to get people saved?" I said, "That's the reason I preach on healing. Because, you see, I went on to explain that I began my ministry as Baptist. I was healed and believed in healing, prayed for the sick by laying on the hands and anointing with oil. I prayed for them privately. I didn't pray for them publicly in the Baptist church, but I did preach it publicly. And my main message is what we call evangelistic type of message. We got a few people saved. But I said, since I have followed the Lord in, just like Bosworth did, more boldly proclaiming, hallelujah, his willingness to heal, where I used to get 10 people saved, I get 100 saved."
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11: You know, while we're here, I just want to just mention our Kindle the Flame.
12: Yes.
11: That comes up in September.
12: 24th through the 26th. Yeah, it'll be here before we know it.
11: I know. Tell them what our theme is.
12: Yes. So this year, our theme is grace and grit.
11: Yes.
12: And, you know, we want to go through life gracefully, but, you know, when those problems come, you have to have grit and determination. 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
11: Welcome to the CAPS Chapel Broadcast. My name is Annette CAPS, and I am so glad you have joined me today. And as you listen, I pray that the Word of God will come alive in you, and you will receive a fresh touch of the Holy Spirit in your life.
13: Lord, let the Holy Ghost come on down. Send him on down.
14: There are divinely granted appearances happening all over the Muslim world.
15: Mm-hmm. Yes.
14: Yeah.
15: Yes.
14: Really? They don't even know who it is most of the time that's showing up. I remember read about this one man, that this man in white shows up and starts talking to him. And he said, well, who are you? And he said, I am Jesus.
15: Whoa.
14: And he said, you need to go talk to this man and he will tell you how to be saved. So there are divinely, what is a divinely granted appearance? It means a manifestation. Jesus himself is appearing in dreams and visions to the Muslim world.
15: Yes. Praise the
14: Lord. He's appearing, and he's not limited to the Muslim world. He's appearing lots of places to lots of people. Because why? The time is short. Okay. He says, your old men shall dream dreams, divinely suggested dreams. Have you ever had a dream and went, wow, that was weird. What does that mean? So as we learn to flow in the gifts of the Spirit, then our dreams will begin to take on significance as we realize the Spirit of God tries to get through to us even in the night seasons while we're sleeping. You know, Joseph and Mary were warned many times as Joseph had dreams about, you got to go to Egypt and get out of here because Herod's going to try to kill Jesus. And then he had a dream telling him when he could come back. So he was guided by these dreams. Now, we are not generally guided by dreams, but they do have significance. And when they come, we need to just pay attention and ask the Lord to tell us, hey, you know, what do I need to know about this? So, verse 18, yes, and on my men servants and also on my maid servants in those days, I will pour out of my spirit. And they shall prophesy, again, she uses this, telling forth the divine counsel, predicting future events pertaining especially to God's kingdom. Now, I want you, I like this interpretation, this translation of the Amplified Classic here, because it's a lead-in to talking about the amazing vision that Kenneth E. Hagin had in 1950 and how the gifts of the Spirit hook into this. And I'm calling this a 75-year review. Mm. Am I calculating right? In 1950, that's 50 plus 25 is 75.
15: Yeah.
14: 75 years ago, this thing happened. And I've heard this vision so many times. And it always, I sense the importance of it. Have any of you ever heard his visions?
15: Yes.
14: Do you sense in your spirit? Does it bear witness to your spirit? Well, so I've gone back after all these many years. And the other day when I got into it, it was, well, I've never read it this way. I'll explain it. As I was reading it, we know that this took place in Rockwall, Texas. I could go into this. It was a muddy night. It was a rainy night. The farmers were stuck in the mud and couldn't get to town, so only the city dwellers could get to the tent that night. And so Brother Hagin just gave a short message and then said, let's just all pray. Like they said, there were 40 people there. And so he knelt to pray, and he wasn't expecting anything when suddenly he was caught up. And he said he knelt on the platform beside a folding chair and began to pray in the Spirit. When praying in other tongues, I heard a voice say to me, come up hither. At first, I didn't realize that the voice was really speaking to me. I thought everyone heard it. Come up hither, the voice said again. Then I looked, and it seemed that Jesus was standing about where the top of the tent would be. And I looked up again, and the tent had disappeared. The folding chairs disappeared. Every tent pole disappeared. The pulpit had disappeared, and God permitted me to see into the spirit realm. Now, see, that's a good lead into the teaching on the gift of discerning of spirits, because the gift of discerning of spirits is seeing into the realm of the spirit. It doesn't mean just seeing demons.
12: Right.
14: It means seeing into the realm of the spirit. And so he saw into the realm of the spirit, and Jesus was standing there. I stood in his presence. Now, as I read this, I became aware for the first time that Jesus was caught up where Jesus was about where the tent, top of the tent was, right? And that Brother Hagin was caught up about to that same level at this point. Mm-hmm. Now, this did not happen to where he was bodily caught up. Can you imagine? You know, all these 40 people going, whoa. He wasn't caught up physically, but he was caught up in the spirit. And in the spirit, he saw Jesus, and he was on the same level with Jesus about where the top of the tent was. So he was still here on earth. He was just caught up about to that level. It says, Jesus was standing there, and I stood in his presence. And I know I've read this. I know I've heard this, but I never saw this. He was holding a soul winner's crown.
12: Wow. Hmm.
14: First vision. Jesus is holding a soul winner's crown. This crown was so extraordinarily beautiful that human language could not begin to describe it. Jesus said the crown was for every one of his children, but they were often too busy. They put off his commands and say, Lord, well, I will do that later. And souls are lost because they will not obey him.
12: Wow.
14: And when I saw that, I went, whoa.
12: Yeah.
14: Because that jump from where I was teaching over to this, you know, to the tract for witnessing. And when Jesus said that, I wept before him. I knelt down and repented of my failures. And Jesus said to me again, come up hither. So notice in your bulletin, there was the first one, come up hither. He went to about the top of the tent, still on earth. Mm-hmm. Where are we going to win people to Jesus? On earth. Mm-hmm. On earth. It's too late when you get to heaven.
12: Yeah.
14: We're going to win them here on earth. So the first time when he comes, he takes a step up, but he's still here on earth. And Jesus talks to him about winning souls. That's the first thing. How many of you know the first thing someone says to you oftentimes is important? And the last thing they say is important. So the first thing he talked about was the soul winner's crown. And then he heard the second, come up hither. Now you say, well, what? Why are you talking about this? You know, I don't think I've ever preached out anybody's book before. However, I believe in dreams and visions, and I believe in divinely granted appearances, and I believe in the gifts of the Spirit.
12: Amen.
14: And even though there are lots of visions and things out there, it's important to me to know the person that has these visions and what kind of a life they live.
12: Yeah.
14: And so having known Kenneth E. Hagin for all the years from the time that I heard about it in 1971 and read his book all the way through to the time that he passed, I observed his life. I heard his teachings, and he taught the Word of God. So if I'm going to listen and give heed to a vision, it's going to be from someone that I know I can trust, that really hears from God, that lives a life. Are you hearing me? That lives a life that is in agreement with the Word of God and teaches the Word of God, not some off-the-wall thing. So, Jesus said to me again, now here's, you know, we just think this was a vision. Yes, it was, but this was Jesus talking. And let me tell you something. When Jesus said something to Brother Hagin, I tuned my ear to it.
16: Yeah.
14: Because I don't think he would say Jesus said something to me if Jesus didn't say something to him. And so what Jesus said was important. So the first one, do you think that's important? Winning people to Jesus? All right. So It says, then Jesus said to me again, come up hither. It seemed that I went with him through the air until we came to a beautiful city. So now I'm breaking it down as I'm reading this the second time. I'm breaking it down. The first time he's about the top of the tent. The next time he escorts him to this beautiful city. And it says, we did not actually go into the city, but we beheld it at close range as one might go up on a mountain overlooking a city and look down on the city in the valley. Its beauty was beyond words. Jesus said that people say they are ready for heaven. They talk about their mansions and the glories of heaven, while many all around them are in darkness and have no hope. Jesus said, I should share my hope with them and invite them to come with me. Now, that's not invite them to come to church, although that's a good thing. That's invite them into the family of God.
16: Right.
14: Invite them to come with me. Then Jesus turned to me and said, now let us go down to hell. And so we came back down out of heaven. So we've gone to the top of the tent. We've gone to heaven. And now he says we descend back down to the earth, but didn't stop, but kept going. And we went down to hell. And as we went into that place, I saw what appeared to be human beings wrapped in flames. And Brother Hagin said, Lord, this looks just as it did when I saw it on that Saturday night when I died and came to this place.

0: I had told my mother I was so upset about what happened in the previous dental appointment I had. I said, I would rather go to hell than have that done again. And so when I sat in that chair, whatever happened, I began to descend into this black place. And it was a black tunnel. And it just went down, down, down, down, down, down, down to the center of the earth. And I was not alone in that place. There were others with me. The most horrendous thing to me at that point was that there were no choices. I had an awareness and a consciousness. I could not move.
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1: Words of Jesus that are found in Matthew 6:33. He taught to seek first the kingdom of God, and all these things would be added to you. 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
2: 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Tom serves as pastor of Good News Church in Yukon, Oklahoma, and is our teacher on this daily program. It is his desire that you will discover God's abundant plan for every aspect of your life through the faithful study of God's Word. 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
3: The Lord will make you only go up and not down. Now you say, Pastor, is God able to do that? Yeah, God's able to do that. God's able to cause you to go from glory to glory, from faith to faith. God's able to cause us to be ever abounding in the work of the Lord, the scripture says. We see here that God says these blessings will come on you and they'll overtake you. As you just go through your life and as you're putting the Lord first, God has you at the right place at the right time. You need a home, you need a place for your family, and you're just seeking the Lord, and you're doing what He's asked you to do, and all of a sudden what happens? God allows you to be at the right place at the right time, and you meet somebody, and you find out about a situation, and all of a sudden a door opens up. You need transportation, you need a better vehicle, and you're just putting the Lord first, and as you continually put the Lord first, and your heart is after Him, all of a sudden opportunities start opening up. Somebody said, you know, if you're a single person, you want to find a good Christian

0: spouse. How are you going to do that? Well, what you're going to do, you take off running as fast as you can after the Lord. I mean, just run as fast as you can after the Lord. And if you look over and there's somebody running next to you, that's who God has for you. But you know what people do? They get off running and then and they're running after the Lord. And all of a sudden they made a U-turn because they saw Susie over here and they got distracted and they got all off. But just keep putting God first. And I'm telling you, he'll take care of your marital needs. He'll take care of your financial needs. He'll take care of your physical needs. Every aspect of your life, this blessing will touch. Now, here's what I want to key in on today. I want to talk to you about two illustrations in the Old Testament of people that they were putting the Lord first for a season of their life, but they got distracted. In the Bible, you see in the story of 1 Kings chapter 3, you have the story of Solomon when he prayed and he asked the Lord for wisdom. You see this Matthew 6:33 principle working in his life. So in 1 Kings chapter 3, Solomon is seeking the Lord for wisdom. And he's at a time of prayer, and he's sincerely seeking the Lord. Now, the Lord comes to him and talks to him during this time. And I'm just going to read through this passage. It's about 15 verses, but it will help you to refresh your memory of the setting of this text. It says, Solomon made a marriage alliance with Pharaoh, king of Egypt. He took Pharaoh's daughter and brought her into the city of David until he had finished building his own house. And the house of the Lord and the wall around Jerusalem. The people were sacrificing at the high places, however, because no house had yet been built for the name of the Lord. Notice verse 3. Solomon loved the Lord, walking in the statutes of David, his father. So here you have an illustration of the king. He's going to worship the Lord. He's going to seek the Lord there. And it says, for there was the great high place Solomon used to offer 1,000 burnt offerings on that altar. At Gibeon, the Lord appeared to Solomon in a dream by night. And God said, ask what I shall give you. And Solomon said, you have shown great and steadfast love to your servant David, my father, because he walked before you in faithfulness and righteousness and an uprightness of heart towards you. And you have kept for him his great and steadfast love and have given him a son to sit on his throne this day. Notice verse 7. And now, O Lord my God, you have made your servant king in place of David, my father. Although I am but a little child, estimated about 19 to 20 years old, but he felt like compared to the task, I don't feel in the natural suited for this. I do not know how to go out or to come in. Notice his prayer. Give your servant, therefore, an understanding mind to govern your people. Now, God says, what can I give you? What can I do for you? And he said, give your servant, therefore, an understanding mind to govern your people, that I may discern between good and evil. For who is able to govern this, your great people? Now notice verse number 10. This is the Matthew 6:33 counterpart, okay, in this passage. It says, it pleased the Lord that Solomon had asked this. And the Lord said to him, because you have asked this, and have not asked for yourself long life or riches or the life of your enemies, but have asked for yourself understanding to discern what is right. Behold, now I do according to your word. Behold, I will give you a wise and discerning mind so that none like you has been before you and none like you shall arise after you. But notice this, I will give you also what you have not asked. So he said, Lord, this is what I want. I want a understanding mind. I want a hearing heart is what the Hebrew says. I want you to help me to hear your wisdom on everything I deal with in life. And the Lord says, you know, you asked for this and that pleased me because you put my kingdom, you put God's work on the earth first. I'm going to give you also what you've not asked. I'm going to give you both riches and honor so that no other king shall compare with you all your days. Now, I'm just going to ask this question. Would you give God permission to do exceedingly abundantly above all that you ask or think? I mean, would that be okay with you? I mean, God doesn't want to embarrass you with a miracle or something, you know. You know, God is able to bless us and to provide for us and to do exceedingly, abundantly, above all that we ask or think. And those things happen when people are putting God first. In other words, like, I never even really thought to ask about that. But God covered it and God took care of it. Do you see here that Solomon, his prayer is, God, I just want to do a good job of taking care of your people. I want to have wisdom. I mean, you've told me ask anything you want and I'll give it to you. I want to put your kingdom on the earth first. I want to do your will with my life. And the Lord says, you know what? I'm going to do for you. Behold, I now do according to your word. Notice verse 12. I now do according to your word. Did you know that's the same God that's alive today? He's still doing for people according to their word. So all those people out there that say, life's never going to work out for me, what do you think the Lord's saying? Well, I guess we'll do according to your word. All those people that say, well, I'm just as confused as I've ever been. Well, God says, well, I'd like to help you, but I guess we'll have to do according to your word. But all those people that say, thank you, Lord, I have the mind of Christ. Thank you, Lord, that Romans 8:28 says, now we know that in all these things that God causes all things to work together for the good to those that love God and those that are called according to his purpose. Keep putting God first in your life. Keep seeking first the kingdom of God. In verse number 14. Now notice the condition here. God makes all these huge promises. God makes all these wonderful commitment to Solomon. But he does say this, but I need to say this. If you walk in my ways and keep my statutes and my commandments as your father David walked, then I will lengthen your days. And Solomon awoke and behold, it was a dream. Then he came to Jerusalem and stood before the Ark of the Covenant of the Lord, and he offered up burnt offerings and peace offerings and made a feast for all his servants. So, question here. Solomon had a great start. He's 19. He has this, you know, this interaction with God, and God talks to him, and he says, I just want to have a heart to hear from you, and I want to govern your people in righteousness. Bottle rocket is going well. Question. Did Solomon keep seeking the kingdom of God, or did Solomon get a little distracted along the way? A lot distracted. Somebody said distracted 700 times. 700 wives, 300 concubines. He was focused, and then he started getting a little distracted. And then he began to get really distracted. And then he began to get disillusioned. And then he began to get distracted and read the book of Ecclesiastes where he really wasn't a happy man. Vanity, vanity, all of this is vanity. But we know at the end of his life, he did turn back to the Lord when he summarized the book by saying, fear God and keep his commandments, for this is the whole duty of man. So it's a picture of somebody, and I believe it parallels a lot of people today. They're seeking first the kingdom. They're on fire. They're running that race. But guess what happens? They get a little sidetracked. Now, I remember one time when I was a kid, we had a field day, a field trip. And I don't remember all the details, but I remember a lot of the churches in the community got together, and each church had different teams. And some way or another, I was like running, I would say 200 meters, more than 100 meters. There were no turns to it. And I remember I started out the first 50 meters, I'm way ahead of everybody. I mean, I was way ahead of everybody. And then even at 100 meters, I'm still in the lead here. And I remember my parents were sitting up grandstands, and I kind of remember kind of thinking, hey, how many know when you think you're a big shot, you're fixing to become buckshot, right? So, I mean, I'm running, and then next thing I knew, I started noticing, I'm getting a little tired. Are you guys getting tired? I'm getting tired here. Well, I ran and I started feeling, I'm kind of getting a little tired here. Well, about that time, you know, all these other guys just, they shot past me and I don't even think I placed in that event. I mean, I may have got the participation award, but you know, I remember thinking to myself, you know, I started strong. I was looking good right out of the blocks. I was looking good. But the longer we ran that race, I got into thinking, hey, I didn't know that finish line was that far away. The Christian race, it's not a sprint, it's a marathon. And somebody said, it's really not even a marathon, it's a relay race. That's better, really. In other words, you're going to run your lap. You're going to run your course. You're going to do what God's called you to do. But at some point in time, you're going to put the baton into the next generation, and they're going to take off running, and they're going to fulfill their calling. Now, we're living in the last days. We're living in the last of the last days. And I know a little bit from watching the Olympics, and I know this. They put the fastest runners at the end of the race. If it's a relay race, they put the fastest runners at the end of the race. And you know what we're called to be? We're called to be the fast runners at the end of the race of mankind. We're called to run the race with excellence and to do what God's called us to do. Amen. Now you say, Pastor, I ran the race good. When I was 16, Pastor, I was on. You should have seen me. Oh, Pastor, right after we got married, oh, we didn't have much money. So we really sought the Lord. Well, that's all wonderful. But you see, that was 25 years ago. That was 50 years ago. That was a long time ago. What about today? Are you seeking God first? Now, we have an example here of Solomon, who he did seek the Lord first, but he kind of got tired of it. And people, you know, get too familiar with certain things, and they get a little distracted, and they get a little preoccupied with other things. But we got to keep putting the Lord first in our life. Can I get a good amen here? All right, now I'm going to go to another Old Testament example here. One of them is Solomon, that we see that Matthew 6:33 principle working in his life. But we also see there was another.
1: Thanks for joining me today. There are so many blessings for anyone who will choose to put God first. Unless we put the Lord first, our life will never fully work out as the Lord intended. In the Old Testament, the Bible tells us that as long as King Uzziah sought the Lord made him to prosper.
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1: 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And as Jesus said in His Word, you shall know the truth and the truth shall set you free. 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
2: Well, hello there. Welcome to Tuesday. I'm back with you, and I'm glad you're back with me. I really am. I cherish this audience and this wonderful radio station, Oasis Network, all across the nation and other parts of the world. We're so thankful for it, and the wonderful Ingalls family that has lived out their calling and vision so that others of us like me can live out my calling and vision. Amen. And we're so grateful, so thankful. And preaching to you this week and last week on what are you going to do when things come? What are you going to do when the evil day happens? It's happening all around us, but what are you going to do when the evil day happens in your life? And no one serves the Lord with their life without being challenged by the evil showing up from the kingdom of darkness. And I wish it were, but it's not a one-time deal. It's over and over and over and over again. All the days of our lives, the enemy will challenge us. He'll challenge us differently in different seasons of our lives. There are different challenges for single people. There are different challenges for married people. There are different challenges for people with small children. There are different challenges with people with grown children. There are different challenges with old age. They're all different seasons of life have their own unique set of challenges, which we could call evil days. But thanks be to God, we always triumph in Christ Jesus if we'll stay in the Word, stay hooked up to the Spirit of God, bathe ourselves in truth. That's where I left you yesterday. Bathe yourself in the truth of God's Word. And as I said yesterday, you can't do that, you know, with your promise box religion. It's wonderful. Better than nothing to grab a promise box. I'm kind of dating myself. You know what that is. A little box with cards with scriptures on them. And, you know, it's wonderful. Addendum to your Bible study. But you can't live off of the one-liners from a promise box. I mean, you can. It's the Word of God. But you're going to be kind of skinny. In the spirit, you need more than a one-liner. You got to study to show yourself approved. You've got to feast on the Word of God to become mature and strong, full believers, full gospel. I don't even start telling jokes, so I won't. But anyway, we used to joke about full gospel preachers, and that would be after a nice chicken dinner. But that's that's not what I'm talking about. I'm talking about being full of the Word, full of the Spirit. Did you know we're commanded to be those things? It's not just how much we want. We're commanded to be full. Be filled. Paul said, be being filled with the Spirit. That's the tenses of the verb in the Greek in Ephesians 5:11. Be filled with the Spirit. Don't get drunk with wine. Those are the wrong kind of spirits. Come on, somebody. And they do have spirits that come with them, as you well know. Spirits of lust and spirits of rage and spirits of envy and strife and confusion. Every evil work comes with alcohol spirits. You don't want those spirits. Be being filled with the Holy Spirit. And then he tells you how, speaking to yourself in psalms and hymns and spiritual songs, singing and making melody in your heart to the Lord. We're commanded to do that. That is not just for the super spiritual. That's not just for the honor students in the Word of God. That is for every believer. We're commanded to be full of the Word and be filled with the Spirit. And the reason we're commanded to do so is that's the only way you're going to make it, because there's an enemy out there who has those five levels of demonic power, from Satan himself on down to the least of the demons. We're in a war against the kingdom of darkness. And so we've got to be able to stand. And the only way we can be able to truly stand is we got to have on our weapons, the first of which is the belt of truth. You've got to be bathed in the truth of God. I'll say it again. It's a great analogy. I've used it before, many others as well. But to know a counterfeit, you got to know the truth. When people are educated against counterfeit currency of the United States or any other country, there's a lot of people that print counterfeit money. And the way they recognize a counterfeit $20 bill is not by studying a counterfeit $20 bill. They know how to spot a fake because they have thoroughly studied the real. The only way, beloved, you're going to live in 2026 and not be deceived and have on your belt of truth is because you bathe yourself in that truth. You study it. You meditate on it. You listen to things that talk about it. You read it yourself. You break the words down. You do word studies. You meditate the word of God day and night. You keep it before your eyes. You keep it before your ears. You saturate yourself with the word of God. That's why it's called a belt. It'll hold your spiritual pants up. It will. It's the belt of truth. I crack myself up sometimes. Please bear with me. You need the belt of truth because you need to wrap yourself in the word of God. And when you wrap yourself in the word of God, you can tell a fake when it comes against you. You can tell the false word. You can tell false teaching when you know true teaching that is sanctioned by the Holy Spirit. That's what John went over in the first chapter of John. He said, or second chapter, first John, you've got the unction from the Holy One and you know the truth. He said, I'm writing to you because you already know the truth. He knew those people had been bathed in the truth of God, that they would not. You've got an unction. You don't need somebody else to teach you about a different kind of move of the Spirit. You've got the unction from the Holy One. And you know all things that are spiritual and they're spiritually discerned, as Paul said. So this is what I'm talking about. I'm not talking about somebody who has just a casual head knowledge of what the Bible says. Even that's better than nothing. But that's not going to save you when demonic deception comes. You're going to have that belt of truth wrapped around your heart and mind so in such a powerful way that the slightest hint of false teaching or fakery or phonyism, you will spot it in a New York minute. And without that piece of your armor, that belt of truth, people can be easily swayed. The second piece of armor, the breastplate of righteousness. Oh, my. I could teach the rest of the week on this one because of where the church has been for the last 30 years. We've hung out on grace and mercy and love from God, and that is beautiful. There's nothing any more beautiful than the love of God, the mercy of God, and the grace of God. But we forgot to preach on the sanctification, the sanctifying work of the Holy Spirit is to bring us and keep us, not bring us, wrong choice of word, to keep us in that sanctified state that the blood has caused us to be in. The sanctifying work, the setting apart work for our intended purpose to keep us righteous and holy and washed as the blood has left us. That's the only way you get righteous and holy is the washing of the blood. Hallelujah. And the word washes your mind. So you've got to stay in a righteous state, the state of righteous living. John said it, 1 John, I believe it's in chapter 2 somewhere, he said, he that does righteousness is righteous. He that commits or practices sin is of the devil. You know, it's pretty plain. If you ever want a good Holy Ghost spanking, just read 1 John chapter 1 through 5. You'll get it. You'll get straightened out. If you ever want to start going astray and, being rebellious in your faith, just go ahead and read James, book of James, and 1 John. Amen. You'll get a good Holy Ghost spanking and you'll straighten up. because you have to if you are going to combat the enemy's onslaught against you, the wiles of the devil, the tricks of the devil. If you're going to come against and successfully reject the five levels of demonic power that are against you, you're going to have to wear this weapon called the breastplate of righteousness. That means you're going to have to live a righteous life, not constantly sinning and repenting and praying that the blood, you know, all of us have sinned. All of us have come short of God's glory. All of us have fallen down and failed. But you can't live that way if you ever want to defeat the devil's plan for your life. I'm going to say that again. You can't live that way. You might squeak into heaven, but you're not going to live a victorious life in Christ. No way. No way at all. The breastplate of righteousness. There's no substitute for righteous living. Allowing the Holy Spirit to work that sanctifying work in your life, that continuous setting you apart. Every day you get up, you choose Christ instead of the other way. You choose submission to the authority of God's word instead of rebellion and going your own way. Because then, and only then, will God have your back, because then you're in the secret place. Now, God may have mercy if you get stupid for a while. He's sure done it for me and for others. But you better not live out there out from under the secret place. Go read Psalm 91 again. He that dwells in the secret place of the Most High abides under the shadow of the Almighty. Then he can say of the Lord, he's my refuge. But if you're a rebellious child, You're going to reap what you sow. You're going to invite demons. You're going to invite the devil's tricks and wiles, and you may risk being deceived. And your heart will become hardened through the deceitfulness of sin. There is no substitute, and that's the reason this is the number two weapon. The first one is the truth of the cross, the truth of the blood, the truth of who God is, and you are in relationship to him through salvation. The second weapon is the breastplate of righteousness for a reason, because that's the only way you can stay in the secret place of the Most High. And don't you tell me you can't do anything about your sin. Don't you tell me that you can't stop. Yes, you can. And more than that, the Bible commands us to. He commands us to get delivered and choose Christ. And he is our life. Amen. And so you have to renounce the world, the flesh, and the devil. That is simply obeying God. So the breastplate of righteousness is that second weapon for a reason. Because when the devil comes against a righteous believer that's covered by the blood and sealed by the Holy Ghost and full of the Word of God, there's nothing he can do. I said, that's when the greater one is alive in you. Praise God. And the devil will bounce off of you like water off a duck's back. But you got to have that breastplate of righteousness. Hallelujah. We'll be on more of these weapons tomorrow. I'm out of time today. I love you in the Lord. Pastor Randy Lynn saying, be blessed.
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4: Greetings, friends and new listeners, and welcome to The Sound of Faith. I'm Sharon Ott, thanking you for tuning in today because we know faith comes by hearing and hearing by the Word of God. I'm excited to bring you today's message, I Took a DNA Test and God is My Father. You may be aware of all the attention Ancestry DNA is getting these days. Well, imagine the shock when my own husband Benny and I took a DNA test and he found out that his dad is not his bio father. Benny Knotts is not a Knotts. But there is a greater DNA test in I Took a DNA Test and God is My Father. Benny said, I am 99% sure that your dad is my dad. But if we want to be 100% sure, then you need to take a DNA test. Would you be willing to do that? So she said she would be willing, and Sarah sent her one. So she took the DNA test and it came back and it confirmed that Benny Knotts is not a Knotts, and that woman's father is Benny's biological father. So now he knew for certain who his father was. And it's a process. It's a big process now to maybe develop a relationship with these three women. Amen. And they were reticent at first, which you can understand. They were shocked. Apparently, their parents had a good marriage. They were married for 53 years. Things happen. People make mistakes, don't they? But, you know, the older sister, she began to talk a little bit about Benny, and then the younger daughter started talking a little bit and sending pictures. And when we began to see the pictures and they begin to tell things about their father, it turns out that Benny and their father have so many similarities in their ways. They share similar hobbies. They share similar abilities. You all know that Benny is an expert builder. He can build anything. He is great to fix almost anything with his hands. Their father was the same way. The man who raised Benny was not like that. Benny would be all by himself down in the basement building stuff, and his father wasn't into that. And of course, Benny is a big fisherman and all of that, and so was this man. And so they begin to see so many similarities. And then we begin to look at pictures. And, you know, I had always thought to myself, who does Benny look like? I could see a little bit of his mom in him. I could. But when I would see pictures of Mr. Knotts, because I never got to meet him, he had already passed when we were married, I really couldn't figure it out. I could see Cheryl look like her dad, really. But I couldn't see where Benny did. And I always wondered who he really looked like. And now I know why. But when I saw pictures of his father, then I realized the great similarities, the resemblance. Amen? Even before the DNA was confirmed, I already, just by looking at the pictures, I said, look at the ears. Look at the eyes. Look this. You know, I mean, I could just see it in the profile. I could see it. Amen? And what a strong resemblance there was. Now, folks, you may think that this story is wildly unusual, but I'm telling you, it's not. I guarantee you this same story is over and over across this whole nation. I bet you today on Father's Day, there's a whole lot of stuff going on. Because with these sales, and they had them on sale for Mother's Day, and a lot of people are probably just now getting their DNA results back that bought it for Mother's Day, and now they're getting the results back, and their daddy's not who they thought their daddy was. Amen? It's not unusual. This thing is being repeated across the country. I'm sure the same scenario is playing out thousands of times. Because with the advancement of DNA, who would have ever thought that the day would come that you would be able to find out who your biological father was through DNA? Now, we know that if a woman said, that man is the father of my child, and he said, no, I'm not, they could take what they call a paternity test. because they knew who the man was that they were checking, that she's claiming. But if you don't know who this your father is, he's out there somewhere in millions of people. There's no way to say you got to find him first to say take a DNA test. But now with many people and more people taking DNA tests, that means that the DNA database is getting lots and lots and lots of more people on it. So more and more people will be coming up as your match. Once you're on there. And that means in the years to come, other people decide to do it. If they match you, then all of a sudden you will get a notice. You got a new match. And so you will be finding out this story is replayed over and over. Amen? So here's the thing. There is no greater connection than the parent-child connection. Amen? No matter who gave birth to you, no matter who raised you or what human family you belong to, knowing that God is your father and having a personal relationship with him is what you were created for. And it's what your soul and spirit long for. It's what the sinner longs for. They may not know it, but that's what they're longing for, that relationship with God as their father. And without it, you will never realize your full potential in this life. Amen? When God is your father, the resemblance is unmistakable. Unmistakable. Amen. You're going to share the same likes and the same dislikes. You all know I'm talking in the spirit now, don't you? The same attributes. You're going to have your father's attributes of righteousness and truth. And these go against the worldly trends. And we know what Jesus said. If Jesus didn't say it, I wouldn't repeat it. But since he said it, I will. He even looked at a group of religious but not right with God people and said, "You are of your father, the devil. And his lust you will do." Amen? And how many know that once that's who we were? We were the children of the devil. And we did the lust of the flesh because we didn't have any choice. We had our father's attributes. The motions of sin was in our flesh and we obeyed it. Whether we chose to or didn't choose to, we did it. Amen. So knowing that God is our father is the most important thing in our walk. And the only way that we can know God is our father is through his son, Jesus Christ. No man comes unto the Father, Jesus said in John 14, 6, but by me. And let me tell you, Jesus knew who his Father is. Let's turn to Luke, the second chapter. Luke 2, and we'll look at some verses in Luke. And I'll paraphrase some while you're turning there. I'll set this up. We're going to look at what Jesus' first recorded words were in Scripture. He was 12 years old, and it was Passover. And at Passover, the family traveled from Nazareth to go to Jerusalem to celebrate. And they traveled in big groups, family groups, the whole clan. And Nazareth was a very tightly knit community because it was a city. It was near Galilee, but it wasn't down here at sea level. It was up on a hill looking down. And they kind of were off the beaten path. So they were very close. It was a small town, and it was very much family-oriented because they didn't have travelers stopping in because they were up on the hill. So they didn't have all those other influences coming in. And so they were traveling to Jerusalem with their family clan, and there was time to go home, and they were on their way home. And after a day, they realized, we haven't seen Jesus. Oh, he must be hanging in the back with the teenagers. He must be back there. Let's go find out. And when they went, they did not find him. He was not with anyone, and nor had anyone seen him in a while. Amen. So Mary and Joseph turned around and said, we've got to go back to Jerusalem and find him. The city would have been packed with all of these visitors. It would have been very chaotic. And I can imagine the alarm that was in Mary's heart when they went back to Jerusalem. And after 3 days, they found him. So let's look at verse 46. And it came to pass after 3 days, they found him in the temple, sitting in the middle of the doctors, both hearing them and asking questions. And all that heard him were astonished at his understanding and answers, because he was only 12. And when they saw him, they were amazed. And his mother said unto him, Son, why have you dealt with us? Behold thy father and I have sought thee sorrowing. And he said unto them, How is it that you sought me? Wist or knew you not that I must be about my father's, capital F, about my father's business? Amen. So they found him and Mary rebuked him. Don't you know that your father Joseph and I, we have been so troubled and so worried about you, looking for you everywhere. Why would you do this to us? And Jesus, in true rabbinical style, answered a question with a question, because that's how rabbis spoke and taught. Amen. The person asking the questions controls the conversation. And he answered with a question. How is it that you are upset? And how is it that you are so troubled? How is it that you are upset with me and you're out looking for me? Didn't you know that I must be about my father's business? He wasn't referring to Joseph and the carpenter shop where he worked alongside of Joseph. He was only 12 years old. He was not ready for ministry, but he knew who his father is. Amen. He knew who his father is, and he knew what his mission in life was to be. He knew it. And let me tell you, saints, if anybody on earth knew who Jesus' father was, it was Mary. If anyone knew truly who his father was, it was her. Amen. But Jesus was not ready yet. He was rambunctious. He was raring to go, but he was not ready to go. And so the scripture says he went home and was subject to his parents. Amen. He came under their authority. And for the next 18 years, we hear nothing more about Jesus.
5: Amen. I hope you're enjoying this unique message. I took a DNA test and God is my father. The current rage is DNA testing through services like Ancestry DNA. It's actually rewarding to trace your ethnic roots back to Europe or Africa or Asia, but many have been unexpectedly shocked to learn their father is not their bio father. This happened to my husband, Benny. He found out that Benny Knotts is not a Knotts. Since all the players involved are deceased, there are many questions that cannot be answered. But the good news is he has been united with his 3 new sisters he never knew existed. But there is even better news. Benny took a spiritual DNA test, and God is his father. Many today do not know who their bio fathers are. Others who do know have no relationship or a strained relationship with their fathers. The feeling of rejection is a heavy load on the heart. Jesus was rejected by his own people, and most did not accept that he is the Son of God. But as early as age 12, Jesus knew who his father is, and he was eager to be about his business. He said, If you don't believe me when I say God is my father, believe the works I do. If you were born again of the incorruptible seed of God's word, the attributes of your heavenly father are evident in you, and God calls you his beloved son or daughter. I took a DNA test, and God is my father is available on CD for a love gift for the radio ministry of $10 or more. 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
8: Shalom and welcome to Torah Chai, God's teachings of life from Congregation Zion's Sake, a Messianic Jewish congregation located on the corner of Denby Boulevard and Shields Road in Newport News, Virginia. Our biblical mandate as Jewish believers is to be a light unto the world by sharing Yeshua, Jesus, the Jewish Messiah, to the Jew first, then the nations as prescribed in Romans 1:16, bringing God's plan of salvation to the ends of the earth. 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
9: To do than others in the kingdom. He knew your calling when he was knitting you together in your mother's womb. And before you were born, all your days were already recorded in Sefer HaChaim, that book of life, not when you get saved. Accepting Yeshua determines if your name stays in that book or gets blotted out. Listen to what the Lord said to Yirmiyahu, Jeremiah, in Jeremiah 1, verse 5. He said, before I formed you in the womb, I knew you. Before I formed you in the womb, I knew you. Before you were born, I separated you for myself. I have appointed, natan in Hebrew, appoint, assign, charge, ordained, called, designated, commit, charge. I appointed you to be a prophet to the nations. In his mother's womb, he knew him. The Lord had separated, sanctified. He'd called Jeremiah even before he formed him in his mother's womb. He knew him. He called him. See, our mistake today is that we, for the most part, we raise our children to go to school, pick a career, and find a job that'll make a nice, comfortable living and pay the bills. Meanwhile, walking through life unaware or unconcerned about God's calling upon our lives. It's up to us to reach our full potential in the kingdom, striving to obtain our godly goals that he has put within us. He provides for the calling he gives you. We must make ourselves worthy of it. In 2 Thessalonians 1, verse 11, with this in view, we always pray for you that our God may make you worthy of his calling and may fulfill by his power every good purpose of yours and every action stemming from your trust. Can you imagine down here at Newport News Shipbuilding? They design, they model, test, and build a brand new ship. They launch it, they outfit it, they moor it next to the pier and then ask, what is it? What can we use this vessel for? The analogy here is, why do we train, go to college, get vocational training, spend enormous amounts of time, effort, and money just to toil at a job that most of you don't like to make a living? It's an interesting side note that an overwhelming proportion of medical and scientific breakthrough, if not all, have come from both Jews and believers working in their calling. The Lord blessed their work and gives them supernatural breakthroughs. When I Googled this, there was so much information, it was overwhelming. From Dr. Sir Alexander Fleming, a Christian who discovered penicillin, one of the most important medical breakthroughs in history. When my father was in his 90s, we started having these deeper conversations. And I asked him if he ever had melancholy, you know, thinking about because to us, those seemed like simple days. There's no internet, you farmed with horses. And he said, yeah, the good old days, like when you got an impacted tooth and you died. It's not the answer I was looking for. You got strep throat and you died. And he was born before penicillin. We don't conceptualize, we can't even comprehend what it was like to live before those days when to us today, that's mild. Back then, a sinus infection, you died. It's crazy. Fleming went to college. Now, this is the one who invented penicillin and worked as a clerk, which was not his calling, until a family member died and left him an inheritance. Fleming then went to medical school. And the rest is history. Dr. Jonas Salk, a Jew who discovered polio vaccine, to a Jewish-American cardiologist, Dr. Paul Zoll, who was one of the pioneers in the development of both the cardiac pacemaker and the defibrillator. But on the other hand, I've also met clergy that shouldn't be clergy. I've also met people in secular jobs who have a rabbinical pastoral calling and they're not working in their heavenly vocation. Shaul urges us in Ephesians 4, verse 1. He says, therefore, the prisoner united with the Lord, beg you to lead a life worthy of the calling. Kaleo in the Greek, which means commanded, ordered, called to be called by name, to bear a title, to which you have been called. A biblical calling is God's divine invitation, his command, and order upon individuals to fulfill a specific purpose or role in his plan. In the Bible, a calling refers to God's initiative to summon or invite individuals to participate in his will, plans, and desires and purposes rather than a pursuit based on personal ambition or desire. Hebrews 3, verse 1, therefore, brothers, whom God has set apart, who share in the call from heaven, think carefully about Yeshua, whom we acknowledge publicly as God's emissary and as Kohen Gadol, our high priest. The Hebrew word kara means to catch, and the Greek terms kaleo, kalesis, refer to the act of calling and the calling itself, emphasizing that it comes from and originates from God. This divine summons can be general, applying to all believers, or specifically calling an individual for a unique task or mission. There are numerous types of kingdom callings. There's a general calling that every one of you is called to. Every believer is called to salvation, holiness, and obedience to God. In 1 Peter 1, verse 15, on the contrary, following the Holy One who called you, become holy yourselves in your entire way of life. This universal call is foundational and applies to all believers. Yet there are also specific callings. These are unique assignments or roles tailored to an individual's gifts, talents, and circumstances. An example include vocational callings, roles within the kehel or community or congregation that we refer to as the fivefold ministry that equip God's people. In Ephesians 4, starting at verse 11, furthermore, he gave some people as emissaries, some as prophets, some as proclaimers of the good news, and some as shepherds and teachers. Their task is to equip God's people for the work of service that builds the body of Messiah. Spiritual and missionary callings are assigned tasks that advance the kingdom of Adonai, like starting a congregation or evangelism overseas or dedicated service to him. Relational or parental callings are responsibilities within a family or community life. Having and or raising children, that's a calling. I've met parents that should have never had kids. I've met adult couples that would do anything to have children, and they're the most godly, upright people I've ever met. Not all people are called to the rabbinate or pastoral positions, but every one of us has a divine calling, a heavenly ordained destiny that God gave you before you were born, and these callings are forever. Shaul said in Romans 11, verse 29, for God's free gifts and his callings are irrevocable. They can't be taken away. We jest at my voice and my passion in speaking. I'm not hollering yet. I can tell you that as a youngster and as a young person, I was constantly in trouble at school and with my friends' parents. And I know you find this shocking, but I was known to be loud and boisterous. Almost every one of my report cards says that in the back. He's a great student, but he's loud and boisterous. See, when I speak, I don't speak from the larynx. I speak from the diaphragm. If I could sing, I'd have been an opera singer. I've never had an inside voice. My teachers throughout my years of education underappreciated my heavenly calling. Much to Robinson's disdain, I really can't whisper. I'm trying to, and she's like, they can hear you three rows back. Most of you already know that God made me more than capable to comfortably orate in this room without amplification. See, he knew me before I was born. He knew what I didn't know. I'm mic'd for video and audio recording purposes only. And what's interesting is I often meet people whom I don't know, and after talking for a few seconds, they're like, you have a radio voice. You think? And then we've met other people, and we're talking, and they're like, I know you. Say something again. Say something. What do you want me to say? I hear you on the Oasis Network. I hear you on the radio. So, okay, guilty. I truly never knew as a younger person that my heavenly calling was, but I didn't acquiesce to it until I was in my early 30s. God used, and that was just a few years ago. God used my straying from him to train me in what I needed for my calling, yet I do regret and I've repented for that squandered and wasted time. The hardest thing in the world is trying to be something you're not called to be. Kepha Peter said in 2 Peter 1, verse 10, therefore, brothers, try even harder to make your being called the chosen a certainty. For if you keep doing this, you will never stumble. We often stumble or get sidetracked in our calling. Peter's talking about two subjects here. Your calling, your kaleo, and your being chosen, being saved in Yeshua. And I want to biblically explain what Kepha meant here. A young harp-playing David, already anointed by Shmuel to be king of Israel, is presented to King Saul, who was known to have manic episodes. In 1 Samuel 16, verse 21, David came to Shaul and presented himself to him. Shaul took a great liking to him and made him his armor bearer. Now, David wasn't called to be an armor bearer. Now, mind you, David's already been anointed by Shmuel, and he wasn't anointed to be an armor bearer, but this is a transitional position to get to where God has called him. God called and anointed David to be king. David was in the position of this armor bearer for a long time. Matter of fact, he was even good at it. He excelled. Saul killed his thousands, but David is tens of thousands. David even married one of Saul's daughters and was accepted as a brother to Saul's son, Jonathan. When the Philistines with this giant Goliath seized Israel's army with panic and fear, it was a young David who challenged both the army of Israel and their enemies. In 1 Samuel 17, verse 26, David said to the men standing with him, "What reward will be given to the man who kills this Philistine and removes this disgrace from Israel? Who is this uncircumcised Philistine anyways that he challenges the armies of the living God?" King Shaul, he was already in a relationship with David. He already knew him. It was back in the previous chapter that he was playing harp for him. And so David is overheard by Saul, and Saul summons over. And David offered to kill Goliath, and Saul said, "Man, you're just a boy." But David said in 1 Samuel 17, starting at verse 37, David said, "Adonai, who rescued me from the paw of the lion and from the paw of the bear, will rescue me from the paw of this Philistine." Shaul said to David, "Go, may Adonai be with you." Saul dressed David in his own armor. He put a bronze helmet on his head and gave him armor plates to wear. Verse 39, David buckled a sword on his armor and tried to walk, but he wasn't used to such equipment. David said to Shaul, "I can't move wearing these things because I'm not used to them." So David took them off. Saul's armor doesn't fit David. See, this is the key. You can't fit into someone else's calling, their anointing, or their armor. It's too easy to get sidetracked or distracted. David could have proudly put this stuff on. "Man, look at me. Woohoo! I got the king's armor on. Man, whew, all shiny." But it most likely would have cost him his life because he was immobile in it. David had a call, but it was different than Saul's. I've met many people over the years engaged in ministry but aren't divinely called. Here are some biblical and practical indicators that suggest God has not called people to full-time ministry. Their motivation is not from God. If their desire comes

0: by others who see your gifts, who see the gifts of your calling, and often before you do. We took a test 30 years ago about gifting in the kingdom. And I mean, I pegged evangelism and preaching.
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So be sure and have your pen and paper ready so you can write down the address. 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There's a lot bigger picture and more than what we can talk about here today in this message. But my point being that in the earlier verses of chapter 16, Job is talking about his so-called friends or comforters. And he basically is telling us kind of like the video, don't do this. Don't act like these people acted towards me. Don't treat people this way with your spiritual influence. And then he shifts gears about halfway through and he begins to say, in fact, here's the way we ought to be using our spiritual influence. This is the kind of friend we ought to be. This is the kind of person that we ought to use our spiritual influence, how we should use our spiritual influence to have a positive effect on behalf of someone. Let's look at the verse again. He says, oh, that one might plead for a man with God as a man pleads with his neighbor. Don't you kind of hear the essence of Job's sense of compassion? Pray for him, intercede for him, try to make a difference for him. He's taking on a much different perspective than what his own friends had done for him. Let me give you an amplified version. Again, just another way of hearing this verse from the amplified translation. In Job chapter 16, verse 21, it says it like this. Oh, that there might be one who would plead for a man with God and that he would maintain his right with him. And as a son of man pleads with or even for his neighbor. For when a few years are come, Job said, I shall go the way from which I shall not return. Job was saying, not only do we need to use our spiritual influence correctly, we need to recognize that we're not always going to have influence. There's going to come a day when life shall be no more. We'll go by way of the grave. And as the Bible teaches us in the book of Ecclesiastes, there's no work that can be done from the grave. So if we're going to make influence happen, if we're going to make a difference in somebody's life, we better do it while we're upright and breathing and have capacity, because otherwise we're going to go to the grave with a lot of missed opportunities and a lot of regrets. So what I want to talk to you today is about with Job. I don't think I did anything. From Job's perspective, how

0: can we maximize our spiritual influence? Let me just remind those of you that were not with us, or to those that were, and introduced to those that are new with us today, a little bit about what influence is defined as. And I'll just touch on this for a moment. Influence is defined as the capacity, ability, or power of a person to be a compelling force of persuasion. In other words, you have an effect on somebody, either directly, indirectly, or in intangible ways, and it affects their character or how they develop in some area of their life, skill, educationally, emotionally, their actions and behavior. I like to focus on their destiny and their future. In other words, what he's saying is you're not influencing somebody because you're holding a gun to their head or a gun to their back and saying, do it this way, but you have a sense of influence or persuasion about you that when you suggest something or guide someone or encourage someone in a certain direction, that it has a positive benefit or a positive outcome in their life. Now, I've said to you this in a number of different ways, but I want to bring it back to your attention one more time, because we live in a whole nother world when it comes to the church. The body of Christ has taken on a whole nother dimension of what church used to be. And I don't mean that as a throwback that, oh, I wish for the good old days. I'm trying to bring an awareness factor that by and large, and I'm just being honest with you, by and large, much of church ministry today has become somewhat of a production. It's become, well, we got to have the right music, the right sound, the right message, the right theme, the right everything, because we are dealing with what we call a consumer mindset. The people have a lot of choices. I mean, there are over 500 churches in Oklahoma City, and you came here today, and there's a lot of people saying, what can we do to get those people to come to our church or over here? And so they program or create a ministry that's designed to somehow meet your expectations, yes, but in some cases, only in some cases, it's bent to a degree that I call entertainment. They're there to entertain you. They're there to, you know, make you laugh or make you feel good, or in such a way as to only entertain you, but not necessarily to experience transformation or change in your life. And so what I've said to you is that I'm not here to entertain you, but I am here to influence you. I'm here to try to be a spiritual influence to get you to do things, not for my agenda, but for God's word, because God puts me in a role of influence in people's lives to teach people the way they should walk and the things that they should do and how they should conduct themselves. And so I don't have my own private agenda over here. I'm only doing what God has called me to do through his word. And so I'm trying to be an influence in your life. So for some people, you know, I don't entertain them enough. I don't do certain things that are right. We don't sing the right song. We don't sing the right rhythm. And so because they like it better, because the entertainment value might be better somewhere else, they may choose that place. And I'm not saying that's the only reason why people don't stay here and choose another place. But one of the reasons, one of the things that I'm committed to here is that while we want to meet expectations and be relevant in your life, at the end of the day, I'm not going to be happy if I'm not influencing you in some spiritual, godly way, so that when you get a year down the road, you ought to look different than what you did the previous year. You see, there's some of you, I've been here 25 years, some of you look radically different today than what you looked 25 years ago. And I'm not talking about the physique either. I'm talking about spiritually. You handle problems better. You have a better marriage. You have a better handle on life. You don't deal with things that you struggle, things that you used to struggle with, because you've matured. That's my measure of metrics of success. It's, can I see transformation in the life of people? But not only is that true of me, it should also be true of you. You're not here on earth just to entertain people or to be entertained. You're here because God wants to use you as an influence on other people. That's what he said in the Sermon on the Mount in Matthew chapter 5. He said, you ought to be like light in a dark place. You ought to be like salt that has an effect. Sometimes it has an invisible effect. When salt touches meat, it usually is absorbed into the composition of that meat. So you don't see necessarily sprinkles of salt left on top, but it has an absorption factor, and therefore it has a transformational factor. And so he's saying that you and I ought to be like light in the darkness, that every time you put light next to darkness, darkness loses that fight. And every time salt is exposed to another person's life, it ought to be absorbed in such a way as to make it richer, flavorful, have a transformational effect upon that person's life. That's who we're called to be. So let's get out of the I want to be entertained and I want to entertain people mode, and let's get into the life-changing, making a difference, making a change in somebody's life mode. Because you know what? We only have a few years. We're going to go by way of the grave where there is a point of no return. And nobody's going to remember me for the fancy joke I told or the way I entertained. But they're going to remember you, and they're going to remember me by the difference we made in their life. Most significantly, the spiritual difference that we make in their life along the way. So you need to use your influence. Again, I can't go back down this list, but I talked to you about five ways you can use your influence, whether it's in your family, whether it's in the church, or whether it's in your friendship circle or in a community where you work or live, or even throughout the whole world through your missions partnerships and your missions prayer. You're making a difference because we can't all go around the world, but we can send through our dollars people to go around the world and make a difference. But all of us have an influence. And I've used this illustration probably more times than I can remember and more times than you want to hear it, but it just keeps running back over my mind again today that when we use our influence the right way and without a personal agenda, but for the betterment of other people and certainly for the purposes of God's will, I think people's lives are not only enriched, but they are thankful and grateful for our life or our presence in their lives. And so, you know, it's kind of like what I say, you know, you go to the grocery store and on aisle 7, there's the person that takes more out of you. They drain you more than they deposit into you. And you know, you might need 5 things on aisle 7, but you'll go to another grocery store to get it because you want to avoid that person on aisle 7. And then there's people on aisle 11, and you don't even need anything down aisle 11, but these are the people that always make you feel better when you leave them or when they walk away. You just feel built up, you feel encouraged, you feel excited, and you may not need anything on aisle 11, but you go out of your way to go down aisle 11 just so you can be exposed and encounter these kinds of people. What I'm trying to do is I'm trying to make us that kind of people. I don't want us to be the people that people duck and dodge. I want to be the people that they seek out, that they say, I like, I feel better. You know, I preached this morning in the early service, and I was preaching the same principle right here, you know, that there's certain people you want to avoid that drain you and certain people that, you know, that make you feel better. And after the service, you know, I, these people really got it because somebody came up to me and said, Pastor, good word today. I really enjoyed that message. And they made me feel better when I walked away. And I took 2 more steps and there was one of those draining people that told me everything I did wrong this morning in the service. And so, you know, they're everywhere. They're not only in the grocery stores, they're at church too. And when they got done, I just said, were you in the same service I was just in? Yeah, I was there. Why? That's why I know this is, you know, and I'm like, okay, you missed the whole point of the service then. So how can we maximize our spiritual influence? There's really just 3 principles that I'm going to share with you, and I'm going to try to unpack them as quickly as possible. If you're new here and you're looking at your watch and you're seeing it's noon, we know that. It doesn't mean anything to us here. We typically run until about 12:15, and I'm going to try to honor that approximate timeline to the best of my ability. But number one, based on what Job said in Job chapter 16, verse 21, I believe the way we start our influence is it starts with a conversation with God. I believe the best single thing I could do for any person is pray for them. I'm not taking a cheap way out here. I'm not using a spiritual phrase to make people feel good. I'm being honest with you. I mean, I could come to your side. I could eat a lunch with you. I could drink coffee with you. I could sit with you in the hospital room. I can do all those things and happily will. But I want you to know that the single greatest thing I can do for somebody, I believe, is pray for them. And I believe because prayer has a force and a capacity that exceeds any ability that I have in my life. And I believe prayer changes things. You know, we know that, you know, we tell somebody that we're going through something and they trivially say, I pray for you, like, have a good day. And they never have remembered us. But then there's some people when they say, hey, listen to me, I'm praying for you. Man, you knew, like you knew that you knew that you knew. You didn't have to take a snapshot. They didn't have to take a selfie of themselves praying and post it on Facebook for you. You knew that they were praying for you because that was genuine. See, I don't want us to be trivial people. I don't want us to be people, yeah, I'm praying for you. Yeah, I'm praying for you. Yeah, I'm praying for you. And then don't have a prayer life. I want us to say, when we say, I'm praying for you, that people know. And you know what? They don't just know it because they believe us with our intensity and the intentionality of our heart, but they feel the effects of the people praying for them. Job saying, I got these friends and all they do is tell me what I've done wrong or accusing me of this and accusing me of that, and it's self-imposed destruction. What I need somebody is, I need somebody to pray for me. I need somebody that will call my name out to God Almighty and say, show some compassion on this side. Go, show some mercy on this guy. Give him a break. He needs some relief. He needs an intervention. He needs some assistance.
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3: And you know, I can truthfully tell you that one of the reasons that God's blessing is on this ministry is because of all of our leadership. I wish you had time to just talk to these people. These people who are here to glorify God. We are here because we believe that God has given us an opportunity to help other people. You know, I mentioned earlier today about Mike and Carrie have been tapped to take over the ministry. And not long after we told them that, they accepted it and they said, they prayed about it and they felt like, yes, that was the Lord. And so we're moving that direction. But they came to Jamie and me and they said, look, if you find somebody else that would do a better job, if you ever change your mind, that's just fine with us. You know what that is? That's a humble attitude. That's putting God and putting somebody else ahead. Right now we have $150 million worth of assets and we are in the process of building another $1 billion worth of stuff. And they're inheriting all of this. And they said, if you would rather have somebody else, that's great. You know what that is? That's humility. That's putting God first. And yet, it would be wrong if they said, well, we aren't worthy and we can't do this. No, that's false pride. That's promoting themselves. They've come up to the level. They've accepted the responsibility. They're letting God promote them, but they aren't promoting themselves. There's a difference between you promoting yourself and letting God be the one that promotes you. And when God promotes you, it would be pride on your part to turn it down. And Billy Eberhardt worked for us for a year, I'm sure, or more, with no money. Matter of fact, I just found out tonight that when he first came here, I didn't know these things. But they actually towed his car because he parked in the wrong place. And I didn't know those things until tonight. And here this guy is that is very successful, got all these businesses. He's coming here to be a blessing, and this is the way my ministry treats him. And he worked for us for a year with no money. And finally, my board said, you are going to get paid something. This is wrong for you to be running this ministry and not take a salary. And so he took it. And they gave him a raise last year, but he didn't take it. They gave it to him, but he hadn't taken it yet. Did you know you can go right down the row? Andrew Wirtz right here. He was working in the ministry, and we had a guy that tried to destroy my ministry, called partners and told them that I was of the devil and that I was a cult and other things. And Andrew was under him and was hearing all of these negative things. But then Jamie just felt really impressed to bring Andrew Wirtz into our executive team. And when Andrew came in and got to sitting on our executive team, he found out that what he was hearing about us wasn't right. And so over in England during one of our meetings, he went and talked to Billy and who else was it? Mike and Carrie. And he put his job on the line. He'd been with us at that time, I don't know, 15, 16 years, or I don't know. Anyway, he'd been with us a long time. And he put his job on the line and blew the whistle on this guy. And if we didn't accept it, that would have been the end of Andrew and Jeremy. And yet, did you know he put the ministry ahead of himself? And today he's the chief operation officer, is that correct? Just changed his title. And you can go right down the row. And you know our praise and worship right here is led by Chandra. Well, first of all, Daniel is the one that did our praise and worship. But then he felt like God was moving him more into the Healing Now ministry. And he raised Chandra up to run our praise and worship. And you may not have noticed, but Chandra was over on the side tonight, just playing the guitar in the background. And she led other people Or no, that was this morning. Excuse me, tonight she was up here. But this morning she let Daniel lead. This is the way it is. And we've had people that have been in other places, other Bible schools, and they say one of the things that's different is nobody is here to build their kingdom. Nobody is here competing with the other instructors to see who can be the best instructor. And did you know when you get that kind of an attitude, that allows the power of God to flow through humility? God resists pride, but He gives grace unto the humble. Grace is God's unmerited, unearned, undeserved favor. It's everything that God is available to us on an unearned basis. And man, when you humble yourself, you just get the supernatural power of God flowing towards you. So tonight, I want to just play off of this To Die's Game musical that we saw and encourage you that you know what? You need to get beyond yourself. You need to take your attention off of yourself. That's not to say that you're going to refuse a healing, that you aren't still believing and receiving and taking the truths, but you are going to glorify God and you're going to go to worshiping God and start praising God because He's worthy to be praised, whether you've seen it in your body or not. Amen. And I tell you, when you start praising God, I believe that it is strength to still the enemy and the avengers, what it says in Psalms chapter 8. When you start praising God like that, Satan is an egotist. He is totally focused on himself. He has always wanted the worship that goes towards God. And when you start glorifying God, Satan can't stand it. Demons will flee. There's scriptural examples of that. And when you truly start praising God, not because you're just parroting what somebody else has done, but you truly are loving God more than you love yourself, and you're going to praise God whether you have seen a healing in yourself or not. You're going to glorify God. When you start doing that with a pure heart, man, it will just transform you. And I can promise you this, you'll never outgive God. If you give God the praise and the worship and you start praising Him, God will never let you outgive Him. When you start operating in faith towards Him and glorifying Him, I guarantee you God's going to bless you back. You'll be more blessed than you'll ever bless Him. This may not sound encouraging, but it is encouraging. It's actually wonderful to just come to the end of yourself and get to a place to where, God, if you can't defend me, if you can't take care of this, I'm certainly not going to try and do it myself. Vengeance is mine, thus saith the Lord, I will repay. Cast all of your care over on the Lord, because He resists the proud, but He gives grace to the humble. Amen. Praise God. I want to encourage our prayer ministers to come down here. And man, if I hit a nerve, you need to respond. Really, everybody needs to respond to this. Nobody is perfect in this area. But some people haven't even thought that this is a good thing. This is a new wrinkle in your brain to think that you could think about somebody besides yourself. You could praise God even before you have what you need. You could praise God just because God is good and you're going to praise Him for who He is. If this is new to you and you haven't responded to that, you could come down here and just agree with somebody and just say, you know, that I want to humble myself. You have to humble yourself. Amen. Praise God. Amen. Romans chapter 12, verse 1. Become a living sacrifice. And the problem with a living sacrifice is it keeps crawling off the altar. It's not a one-time decision. You start it one time, but then you have to live it every single day of your life. And I tell you, it's really awesome when you get to where you don't have to defend yourself. The burden isn't on you. The burden's not on you to get healed. Man, you are just going to glorify God and you're going to start worshiping Him. It's actually a great way to live. You know, during COVID, we had all of our city leaders, the commissioners and the health department sit right down here, and we were all in this auditorium and they were just ragging on me and saying things about how terrible we were. And I remember this one commissioner got up and said, "You have no integrity. You are I forgot the exact words, but I remember no integrity." And he just blasted me, and he really expected me to respond. And you know how I responded? I told him, I said, "Look, I've been criticized by people a lot more important than you." I don't think it blessed him, but it really blessed me. You weren't a part of that, were you? That was before. Robert was a city councilman here, but that was before his days. But I tell you, you just come to the end of yourself. It doesn't matter what people say about you. I had a guy come up one time and say, you were wrong on this. And he just started criticizing me and saying all these things. And I just stopped him in the middle. And I said, who died and made you God? And he looked at me like, well, what are you saying? I said, you aren't God. I don't have to please you. Well, he got offended. And I said, I don't care what you think. And he says, well, you should. And I said, I don't. I said, you're nobody compared to God. And I said, the only person I am totally dependent upon is God. And as long as I feel like I'm doing what God tells me to do, I don't care what somebody else thinks. Did you know the only people that will ever let you down are the ones that you lean upon? You don't lean on anything except the everlasting arms, and you'll never get let down. So again, everybody could say, man, I needed this, and you know, I need to remember that there's only one God and I am not Him, and you need to get beyond yourself. Everybody needs this to a degree, but I know that God is speaking to some people that you've been so consumed with your situation, so focused on yourself that you haven't realized it, but you've been just totally in pride. You've been self-centered. And God spoke to you tonight, and you've never dealt with this, and so you need to repent. Again, all of us could receive to some degree, but I'm talking to the people that this has been a major problem. God spoke to you tonight, and you need to humble yourself. If that's you, I want you to stand up right where you are, and we're going to pray with you right now. And somebody's saying, can't you have everybody close their eyes so that we... No, you're humbling yourself. I want everybody's eyes open, your head up, so that you get the maximum humiliation out of this. Father, we just thank you. Thank you, Father, for what Jesus has done for us. Thank you for all of these people that have sacrificed their life and everything that they are for our sake. Thank you for people that put your kingdom ahead of their own personal gain, and that we're benefiting from it today. Thank you for those who have died for translating the scriptures, John Huss and Wycliffe and Luther and so many others, Tyndale. Thank you for people that were burned at the stake. And Father, we just want to put you ahead of ourselves. And even though we desire to be healed and we know it's your will for us to be healed, we're going to praise you even before we see it. We are going to glorify you for who you are. Father, we're going to minister to somebody else before we receive. We're taking our attention off of ourselves and putting it upon you. And these people have stood, they've humbled themselves. You said that if we humble ourselves under the mighty hand of God, that you will exalt us. And so we are humbling ourselves right here, standing in front of our brothers and sisters. We're crawling up on the altar and becoming a living sacrifice. And we ask for the fire of God to consume these sacrifices. Father, to take our attention away from ourselves, for help us to get beyond just our needs and help us to focus on you and on other people. And so, Father, we've humbled ourselves, and we believe that that's happening, that you are doing these things inside in our emotions. And we believe that as we humble ourselves, we just thank you that your power is going to flow through humility, that your anointing will flow, that healings will happen, that people will be set free. And so, Father, we thank you for that. We agree and we receive that in the mighty name of Jesus.
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0: Hey, this is Chip Brim, and you're listening to the Voice of One Witness Radio broadcast. Get ready to receive a word that will impact your life.
1: I will not be deceived, no matter what it is. You got to speak it out. That's right. You got to keep speaking it out. And keep it in front of your mind and your heart and your eyes. Glory to God. To live a life avoiding deception, and this is the year to start it. Say, this is the year. So who is our enemy? The deceiver. That's who the enemy is. In John 8:44, we're not going to go there. Jesus calls the devil a murderer and a liar. Jesus said he does not stand in the truth because there is no truth in him. Call him out on that. I said call him out on that. Are y'all not calling him out on that? Call him out on that. Jesus said when he lies, he speaks his native language, for he is a liar and the father of lies. This is good information to know and will give you the advantage. Now, all of y'all have heard this story, but I want you to see how the advantage shifts now that you know about what we're talking about. I was at a Blackfeet reservation preaching, and the Lord said something big's going to happen in my prayer before, and I thought it was going to be some kind of healing miracle or something. And I preached to the Blackfeet. You know, back in the day, the Blackfeet women were 6 foot average, and the men were 6'6". This is back in the day. And so I'm up in Montana, and I'm preaching. That's back when I had the only places I was going was reservations. They heard about me and heard I had my Indian card and some blood, and there I'd go. And a lot of times I'd do it with Brother Copeland, but here I am by myself up in the Blackfeet Nation, and I preach and it's over. And so when I got off the stage, a group of ministers says, "Hey, we've got this woman who is the daughter of the witch doctor's daughter." Medicine witch doctor, where they, you know, they worship Satan. And she's demon possessed with many demons. And we have been praying for hours and we're trying to, you know, cast these out of her. Would you come and help? And I didn't want to really do it. I've heard mom and even others, mom would talk to Lester Summerall. he can preach my whole thing. And they would talk about it and I didn't want anything to do. It's cool stories to hear, but I don't know if I want to get in the ring. I mean, I was young. And you remember the old tag and the wrestling and the fake, you know, and the crowd's tag, And so when they tag, woo! Well, I wasn't doing that. And so I get there, young girl in her mid-20s, and here she is. It was crazy. Cuts all over her body. Her eyes were totally blood red. She's speaking in this whatever. And she's throwing these men. It's literally the men are being thrown. And these preachers are asking her, how many and what's your names? And just all this conversation. Okay, let's go have coffee or whatever. And you could hear, and I remember Jesus saying, shut up, call them out, don't let them talk. You have advantage. Are you going to be deceived or not deceived? I'm not going to be, this is my year, this is the year. Say, this is the year. I stop deception. When those thoughts try to come on, no, he's just trying to get me mad at somebody. That's deception. Because it's not against flesh and blood, right? And so I'm watching this. Oh my gosh, I can't believe it. If I had if we didn't have those phones, I would have, man, it would have went viral. And all of a sudden, that lady who's filled with all these demons, and you could hear many of them when she would speak, you could hear like many of them. Yeah, I don't know how, but you just could. Now, you got to understand, they worshiped the devil. She was born and born into and given to the devil. And so that woman dedicated, thank you. And that woman came the girl who was filled, and the demon started saying to this man next to me, your brother's in hell. Now, he turns white, because I learned later that his brother had died a week or two ago, and he was at his bedside praying for him, and it was, you know, didn't know for sure. And then, so in the knowledge of what I had that came up in me, how come? Because the Holy Spirit will bring things to your remembrance. Yes. And so the Holy Spirit brings into my remembrance to tell the guy, the brother, to we should call him out on this thing. Because I said, hey, wait a minute. Jesus said he's the father of life. Jesus called him out on the thing. You don't deal with it silently. You call him out on the thing. If you are seriously wanting to get over deception, you better learn how to call him out on it. And you can call him out on it. Amen. And I said, hey, Jesus said he's the father of lies, and everything he says is a lie. There's no truth in him. There's no truth. I was excited. I wasn't even thinking about the demon and all the men being thrown around. Ah, you know, all that. I said, that means you just got a guaranteed truth that your brother's in heaven. So color comes back to him. He goes, that's right. I said, yeah. And then when I turned around, here she's coming full speed. Or not just she, it's the demons in her. She's a sweet girl. And here they come, and so I get in an athletic position, you know. And I called him out again. You know what I called him out on? Because the Holy Spirit brought it up to me. All those years of my mama pleading the blood over me. And you, some of y'all mamas, want to give up on that? Are you kidding me? And it embarrassed me a lot of the times in front of my friends and in front of my dates and stuff like that. But that came out of me. I plead the blood. I mean, I had the advantage. They were being deceived for hours. Christians, ministers are being deceived for years. Some are deceived today and don't even know it. Deceived from what is yours. The blessings of God, not the cursings. The blessings of God's not a liar in this whole thing. He didn't write this book for 2,000 years and it's still the same today and the bestseller and the whole bit. Are you kidding me? He didn't do it for nothing. You're not here for nothing. This is yours. You have the advantage. All he has is a magician kit with no rabbit in the hat. So don't sit there during the magic show going, ooh, ah, he's no good. Get your childlike faith and start throwing tomatoes at him. I'm telling you, that's who he is to me. A bad magician. Deception. Praise the Lord. And so we plead the blood and she lays down and you can hear those screaming, the demons screaming, demons screaming, screaming demons, that's good. And they're screaming, not the blood, not the blood. And so we finally took advantage. Momentum shifted. And we took advantage that was ours, and we did the name and the blood, and we cast them all out. And she started, we got her saved. We got her born again. Think about this. Filled with the Spirit, peace came back to her. For the first time in her life, peace, joy. You could see tears of joy. Her life changed. And we had the advantage the whole time. But for hours, they were there trying to figure this thing out. Figure that you don't figure. There's nothing to figure. Just know what you have. The only tool he has is what? That's it. In Revelation 12:9, and the great dragon was cast out, that old serpent called the devil and Satan, which what? What? Come on, say it out of your own mouth. Deceiveth the whole world. In 2 Corinthians 4:4, it mentions Satan as the god of this age who blinded. How does he blind? By deception. Who blinded the minds of unbelievers. In Genesis 3, y'all are all familiar with it, the story of Adam and Eve's temptation. It clearly illustrates what? Satan's deceptive nature. And that's where he questioned God's word and he deceived them and presented disobedience as a path of wisdom. So remember, now say this with me. If the enemy can't deceive you, He can't defeat you. And this is the year. Deceive is what he does. Deceive is all he has. Deception is his only tool. Think about it. He has deceived Christians by relabeling sin. Oh, yeah. And the choice is a lifestyle. You know, it's a lifestyle. So he has deceived believers by distorting the character of God. No, I hear this from believers. That he gets them to believe that God is restrictive and untrustworthy rather than loving and generous. Deception. It's the only tool he has. So why does he deceive? To steal, kill, and destroy. That's the purpose of deception. To bring people to ruin. To stop the anointing. And to keep people from getting saved. And all he has is deception. But this is the year, say the year, that deception stops. Say, I'm calling it out. Starting today and every day on, I'm avoiding being deceived. I'm getting back what's mine. Come on, come on. And keeping what belongs to me. The deceiving stops. Just like that woman, when I went in there, it didn't take very long. With that, who had those demons. It didn't take very long. It does not take very long. I mean, I'm getting back what's mine. My healing is mine. I'm not the sick trying to get healed. That's deception. And yet, we, the church, will even talk in this language. Come to our healing. Get your healing. We already have healing. I'm the healed. I'm the healed resisting the deceiver. Come on, are we even where we need to be? I'm talking about our biggest, grandest faith churches and our biggest, grandest faith ministers. Are we where we need to be? Is our language right, or have we been deceived in little faithy-like words and meetings that we have? What if the church got rid of deception in every shape and form that it comes in? Because it comes in many forms. He'll sneak it out in little ways. Because it's all he has. I am not being deceived anymore. I'm not the broke trying to get rich. That's deception. He showed me how not to be deceived. Paul even says, don't deceive yourselves. Give and it shall be given unto you. Well, I'm not going to be deceived and hold back. I'm going to give. Amen. I'm the rich resisting the deceiver. I'm telling you, I talk to him all the time. I call him out all the time. And I tell him about all he has is deceiving. That's embarrassing to him. That's embarrassing to him. I'm not the bound trying to get free. That's deception. I've been set free. I am free. And I'm resisting.

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We had the best youth rally in the world every year in Branson, Missouri. 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

0: This is The Road Show, and I'm your host, David Warren. 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Our topic today is multiple, as we are calling this Hot Topics Part 2. Kim and I will be discussing more of the most common issues that she helps her clients with at There's Hope Counseling. At this time, let's welcome back our friend, Kim Haar.
1: Hello, David. It's so good to be here.
0: Oh, you've got a big old smile on your face. You love coming to the road show.
1: I do.
0: Well, all right. So there are five hot topics. Mm-hmm. And the reason why there are five, and we covered 2.5 of the five on part one, which is archived, by the way, and this show is archived as well. So we're going to combine them in the roadshow section of oasisnetwork.org. So listen all this hour, and then you can go back and hear the first hour that we did together. But there are five topics, and what happened was Kim pitches ideas for topic of the month. Mm-hmm. And so you had pitched five topics that you encounter, well, on a daily basis, some of them, and every week basis on the others. And I said, I think they're all good. So why don't we just do all of them, call them hot topics, and we'll see how far we get. And again, we got through 2.5 of the five. We'll finish those up today. But what are the five hot topics?
1: All right. The five hot topics are emotional cutoff, overfunctioning, which can lead to burnout, boundary struggles, unfinished business, and when you can't fix it. What do you do when you can't fix it?
0: When you can't fix it. All right. That's coming up on today's road show. But we like to start our programs together with a hearty har har story as Kim's newest last name, because it was Inns for many years. It's Haar, H-A-A-R. So that just lends itself with her personality and the new last name to a hearty har har story. And I have asked for one regarding the grandkids in your household. You have three now. Actually, they don't live well. They might.
1: No, they don't.
0: I don't know. You guys love them so much, you might kidnap those grandkids.
1: Oh, we do love them. We love them dearly. You know, with it's funny that you asked about a grandbaby story, because this last weekend, I had the opportunity to have two of my grandbabies. They're both girls. And one of them is five, one is three. My five-year-old is going through a little bit of separation anxiety from her mom. And so I had sent a text and I said, hey, would they like to spend the night? And the five-year-old wasn't too sure about that. She was like, oh, no, she didn't want to be gone from

0: mom. And so the parents left, went out for dinner, and I think it was like maybe 2 hours, and I began like tracking the parents on the phone coming back because I was so tired after playing. I mean, 5 and 3 year old, they have so much energy. And I put him in my bathtub in my bathroom, and we have a jacuzzi tub. And so I told him, I put on the little bubbles, and I said, this was the bathtub ocean. And so they got to play in the bathtub ocean, and so their parents came to pick him up. And I could tell my daughter was like, are you sure you don't want to spend the night? Because she's wanting them to spend the night. They would love a break, you know, just the two of her and her husband. And I'm like, oh, no, it's okay. We can do it next time. And so it was this, I absolutely adore him. We're getting ready to go on vacation with all three grandbabies. So this is going to be our first vacation together. So I'll have something to report next time.
1: Well, you went to Disney World.
0: With two.
1: Oh, okay.
0: Now we're bringing the third, an 18-month-old baby.
1: All right. Can you share where you're going?
0: Yes, we are going to Seaside in Florida. My husband and I, we rented a big home, and we told all of our kids, we'll pay for the home. You guys all come and do what you want. And I've already been getting information that, oh, well, when you watch this baby, so this couple can go out to eat. And then when I watch these two, I'm thinking, I'm going to be babysitting. But we're looking forward to it.
1: Loving every minute of it.
0: We love, love, love, love being a grandparent.
1: We're going to play a song, a new song by a man named Mark Bishop, and it's called Grandkids. And when I heard it, I thought of you. And our hundreds, maybe thousands of grandparents listening that love their grandbabies just as much as you love yours.
0: That's right.
1: So we're going to dedicate that song. And if you're hearing the podcast of this, you'll need to go listen to the archive on our website, oasisnetwork.org, because you can't include music on podcasts. Did you know that?
0: No, I did not
1: know
0: that.
1: Yeah, it's a rule. So
0: why?
1: You'll have to take that up with other powers.
0: Okay. For some reason, it makes me really want to have a song on a podcast
1: well,
0: now.
1: Well, it's a music licensing issue.
0: Okay.
1: It's a music licensing issue. But see, we here at Oasis, we pay the music licenses. There are three of them at BMI, ASCAP, CSAC. And then we pay Sound Exchange for the streaming. And that would include what we put on our website in the archive. So, yeah. Just if you thought that it was free for us to play music, you would think that...
0: I did.
1: See, you would think that people would want their music played so you could buy it.
0: Right.
1: Well, no, we pay for that. Well, let me say this in a different way. Our Watchman donor family helps us pay for the music licensing fees.
0: Boy, that's good to know, because I did think it was just like you said, is that the artist will just like send you their music so you play it so that people buy it. So I really did. I thought it was just all free.
1: Well, now you know.
0: Thank you, Watchmen.
1: Thank you, Watchmen. That's right, Kim. Okay, so your grandma name is Grandma, right?
0: It is.
1: So sometimes the grandkids, like certain ones, though, deviate and call you something else. So is it Grandma, Grandma, Grandma for all three so
0: far? It is Grandma, Grandma, Grandma.
1: Okay. Well, knowing that we would play this song, I did a Google search on traditional and popular grandparent names. And so Grandma and Grandpa are classic English names for grandparents.
0: Okay.
1: Because you're classic.
0: Let me guess some of them. I'm going to guess there's like a Mimi. Is that right?
1: Yes.
0: All right. There might be I've heard Glamma. I don't know if that's on there, but...
1: It's not here, but it should be.
0: I've heard Glamma for the one that doesn't want to be known as a grandma. I've heard some recent ones of Lolly is actually...
1: That's cute.
0: It's like the grandma will be Lolly and the grandpa will be Pop. So it's like Lolly and Pop.
1: Cute.
0: All right, what are the other ones?
1: Well, there are Nana and Papa, which are popular and affectionate alternatives. And then Granny and Granddad, which are common in the UK and some English-speaking regions. You know, the princes, William and Harry, called Queen Elizabeth II Granny.
0: Really?
1: No, yeah, so now I know that wasn't being rude. That's
0: right.
1: Just common in the UK, United Kingdom.
0: Yeah.
1: Grammy and Gramps, I don't like those.
0: Okay.
1: Those are informal, playful versions. And can you guess what the terms are used in the southern U.S. families, some of them?
0: Mm.
1: Grandma and?
0: Papa.
1: Or Papa, yeah, yeah. So Nana is the top choice for grandmothers nationwide. I found that hard to believe.
0: That doesn't surprise me. It doesn't surprise me. Okay. What did you call your grandmother?
1: I called her Nanny.
0: Okay.
1: But N-A-N-N-I-E, not like N-A-N-N-Y, like take care of me, like you have to do on vacation. It was N-A-N-N-I-E, Nanny.
0: Okay. Yeah. See, mine were just Grandma.
1: Okay.
0: Both of my grandmas were Grandma.
1: And I called my other grandma, Grandma.
0: Yeah.
1: And then Papa is the most common for grandfathers.
0: That's what we call my dad. My kids all call my dad Papa.
1: Okay. So other rising names besides Grandma are Gigi.
0: Yes, I heard that.
1: Mimi.
0: Mm-hmm.
1: Gran.
0: Mm-hmm.
1: BB.
0: BB?
1: Momo.
0: Oh, don't laugh. If you're listening and your grandma name is Momo, it's beautiful.
1: And for grandfathers, Poppy.
0: Yeah.
1: Pops. G-Paw.
0: Okay.
1: And Granddude.
0: Oh, I like that.
1: You might go home tonight and
0: That's
1: tell
0: right.
1: Andrew, hey, I've got a suggestion.
0: That's
1: I mean, because
0: right.
1: I'm sure those grown
0: they
1: children.
0: They all call him Papa. All my grandkids call Andrew Papa.
1: Okay. Well, Granddude is available should the fourth grandchild want
0: So what
1: to
0: would be
1: that.
0: The female version of that?
1: Oh. Grandy? I don't know. I don't know.
0: I don't know.
1: I don't know.
0: We'll have to think about it.
1: I don't know. So here's the song, Grandkids, by Mark Bishop, dedicated to all of you, grandma, grandpas, papas, nanas, mama, mamas, papas, BBs,
0: BBs,
1: BBs and CCs. No, that's a music group.
0: We're going to get ourselves in trouble.
1: All right. Here's Mark Bishop.

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1: It's Therapy Day on the Road Show. I'm David Warren here with our friend Kim Haar. Again, she is a licensed marriage and family therapist, and she's also a licensed professional counselor. And so counsel us today, Kim, with some very hot topics.
2: That's right. Well, let me review the first 2.5 that we did last time, just real quickly, so that people can know to go to the archives, listen to it. The very first hot topic, we mentioned emotional cutoff. And emotional cutoff is a growing trend. It is becoming very popular, especially with younger generations. And an emotional cutoff is when somebody abruptly ends a relationship very quickly, and there's very little notice, very little explanation, and the person on the receiving end doesn't have any option. It's kind of being termed as we're doing this for our mental health, but it's when boundaries are actually used as boundaries are being used as bats. And it's confusing boundaries with complete cutoffs. We also talked about on that subject what to do if you are on the receiving end of an emotional cutoff, kind of the do's, the don'ts. And so that was the very first topic that we covered. The second topic that we covered was overfunctioning. And overfunctioning is something that actually will lead to burnout, and I'm seeing a lot of burnout in my counseling room. And what overfunctioning is when you're doing more than your share of emotional, mental, practical responsibilities, and a lot of times it comes out of fear. It can be a fear of, if I'm not the one doing it, it won't be done right. It can be a fear of disapproval, or I don't want to let anybody down, or it can be even a fear of conflict. So I just do it to avoid those things.
1: Or to have a sense of self-worth.
2: That's right. Right. It can very much be a sense of self-worth, because that's what our identity has been formed in, is when I do it all, people look at me, they may admire me. The only problem with that is when I'm overfunctioning, it's easy for resentment to set in.
1: I've heard it coined as wearing busyness as a badge.
2: That's right. Yeah. And those are the people that you get around and you ask, you know, how are you doing? And they begin to list all the things that they've done, they're doing. I'm so busy.
1: But they almost seem like they're getting joy out of telling you how busy
2: yes.
1: they are.
2: Well, and have you ever had it where you ask somebody, how are you doing? And the first thing they say is, oh, I'm so busy. Man, I'm busy. And it's almost like you said, it's an accolade or it's a good thing. And in reality, it's actually something we need to be managing for our own mental health. We need to manage it for our emotional health. So that was the second topic, was overfunctioning. The third hot topic was boundary struggles. And that is really, it's like when we set a boundary, there are those people that have a hard time setting boundaries.
1: Give an example of setting a boundary.
2: Sure. An example of setting a boundary can be saying to, let me give you an example of a boundary I have had to set. With all of my clients, I set a boundary that says, you know what, I am not available after these hours. I don't answer my phone. I don't respond to text messages after 5 o'clock. I am not available on the weekends until the next Monday morning. And there will be most of my clients are really good about observing that, but there's always going to be somebody that comes through with a text message or, hey, can I just jump on the phone with you? Or can I just, you know, have 5 minutes of your time? And that's a part of, you know, honestly, I can struggle with that boundary in my head of, oh, man, I need to tell them why I can't, rather than just stick to, you know what, I'm available during office hours. So we kind of get into like this over-explaining, or we get into rationalizing or justifying. So we want people to know, I'm not being mean. I'm not being rude. I really can't. And so we have to be aware of how do we set those boundaries and how do we enforce those.
1: Okay.
2: You know, on the boundaries, some of the reason it is hard for people is we as humans, we are wired for connection. And when we set boundaries, we can get into these fears of, if I set a boundary, somebody's going to think I'm selfish, or they'll think I'm mad at them, or we get very concerned about how the other people will respond to our boundaries. Another good example of setting a boundary, it may be, and let me go over a couple examples of different kinds of boundaries, because we've got time boundaries. And that may be simply saying things like, somebody asks me out to go do something. And I can say, you know what, I can't come that evening, but I can make it another night. And someone may come back and say, oh, come on, you can come. It's going to be so much fun. And I'm saying, you know what, I really can't. Thank you for asking, but I really can't come. And it's me holding to whatever it is that I've said. That's one form of boundary. Another form of boundary is, let's say somebody is talking to you disrespectfully, and you say, or they're bringing up a subject that you don't want to talk about, and you say, you know what, I really don't want to talk about that, let's change the subject. And if they don't respect that and they continue to talk about whatever that was or talk to you in a certain way, a boundary is simply saying, you know what, if you feel the need, you have to talk about that, I have to end the conversation, or I may have to leave. And so a boundary isn't just telling the other person what they need to do or not do. It's saying what you will do if this behavior doesn't change.
1: So did you have to hone your boundary setting skills? Because in the early days, I would assume that you had as many challenges setting boundaries or enforcing boundaries as the people that you help on a daily basis.
2: Absolutely. You know, just because I'm a licensed therapist doesn't mean real life doesn't happen to me. And in my friendships, in my family, in my, you know, being a therapist in my brain, sometimes my brain will be talking to me in slow motion and it'll say, stop. Or it'll be telling me, okay, do this. This is healthy. But in that moment, I get triggered just like everybody else. And so, yes, you have to practice your boundaries. You have to hone your boundaries. And something that you have to be willing to do is you have to be willing to sit in the uncomfortable, because most people don't like a boundary being set. And I have to be okay if you act a little different, if you get quiet, if things get awkward. I have to be willing to sit in that uncomfortableness. And sometimes that's really hard.
1: And not be tempted to start interjecting and backpedaling, because I can see I'm upsetting you.
2: Yes.
1: And so that I'm undoing the thing that took me guts to even do in the first place. And now I'm kicking myself as I leave that encounter going, I meant, what happened to me?
2: Well, and so what we do is we actually teach people that we don't mean what we say.
1: Mm-hmm.
2: Because if I hold to a boundary and if I say something and if I'm consistent, because with boundaries, the most important thing is to be clear, to be concise. So I don't have to go into a long explanation. I need to be concise, and then I need to be consistent. I need to do what I said I'm going to do.
1: What about respecting somebody who has set a boundary on me?
2: Yeah. You know, I think sometimes it's easier for us to think I need to set a boundary for somebody else. And we say, be okay. They may be upset with you, but it's not your job if their feelings are hurt. But then all of a sudden, a boundary gets set on me and I have to think, okay, wait a second, my feelings are hurt. And so I think that there's a recognizing of, am I respecting somebody else's boundary? And sometimes it's just triggering your mind to say, are they setting a boundary? Because most people don't introduce it and say, I am setting a boundary now.
1: Right.
2: They may say something like, you know, I really don't want to talk about that. Okay, you know what? It's not going to be in blaring language, but I need to be in tune. And what is it that they're asking? And how can I be respectful even when I don't agree? Because so often we blare past other people's boundaries because we don't agree with them. One of the ways, you know, sometimes it's like, how do I know I need to set a boundary? And one of those ways we know we need to set a boundary is if I begin to feel frustrated and resentful about something,
1: mm-hmm.
2: it usually says, okay, what am I overgiving? I may not be overfunctioning, but what am I overgiving? What am I saying yes to out of obligation? It may be when I'm prioritizing everybody else except me. You know what? I need to be able to prioritize myself as well. And one of the examples I use in my therapy room is I will talk about when you've got two people, it's not that the other person is more important than you, because some people are like, well, I'm just selfless. It's not that you are selfish, so I'm more important than the other person, but it's holding the mindset of my feelings, my needs, what I want, they are as important. So it doesn't mean it's more important than the other person, but it is as important. And so when we can give ourselves permission to take up that space, and it doesn't mean we're selfish when we ask for what we need.
1: That's beautifully put. A quote that you have in the notes that you provide for me, which I really liked, is you said this, boundaries aren't what damage relationships. Silence does.
2: Right.
1: So what I'm interpreting that to be is me not sharing what's frustrating about you that you're doing, saying, not doing,
2: right.
1: not saying. I'm going to be better off by speaking up.
2: Absolutely. You know, I want to present it in a good way. You know, how we present what we want to say is important. And, you know, sometimes I will encourage people to use what we call softened startups. And a softened startup may be something like, you know what, it may just be me, but this is really important. Or it may be, I don't think this was your intention, but you know what, this is how something is affecting me and this is what I need. So I'm doing it softly so it doesn't feel like I'm attacking, I'm accusing, I'm coming against somebody. And let me ask you, who do you think the biggest boundary breakers are?
1: Oh, I wasn't ready for that question. The biggest boundary mm-hmm. breakers.
2: Mm-hmm.
1: I'm going to say parents.
2: No, the biggest boundary breakers are ourselves.
1: Okay, I had no clue. That was
2: yeah. No, I love it.
1: I should have said grandparents.
2: You know what? That's a close second. That is a very close second. You know, and honestly, I can see where sometimes my daughter will say something with her two daughters and I think, oh, you didn't mean that. And I'll like excuse it. And oh, no, I'm the grandma. And it's not intentional. But when we can recognize that's breaking boundaries, that is breaking boundaries. And but even in that, when I say we are our biggest boundary breakers, it's we will put a boundary in place, but then we're not consistent with following through. It's kind of like a parent that tells a child, if you keep hitting your sibling, you're going to have to go in timeout. And they hit their sibling and you don't put them in timeout. It's like, well, what am I teaching them? And so, and that, again, that comes out of those fears of I don't want to be mean. I don't want to seem like, you know, I'm prideful. I don't want to hurt their feelings. I don't want to push them away. And so we are the ones. It's like when we decide what a boundary is, we need to follow through with that.
1: You know, one of the things that crossed my mind is that I think that I would give someone, let's say you crossed a boundary with me, Kim.
2: Okay.
1: But it's the first time you did it. Let's say you said something about my hair that you may, don't make fun of my, actually, I have what's called headphone hair right now.
2: Every time we take a picture after, it's like, let me fix my headphone hair.
1: But, you know, I don't think I need to be setting boundaries the first time you
2: right.
1: do something that rubs me the wrong
2: no.
1: way. I think it needs to be something, now you can correct me because you know better
2: right,
1: than I.
2: Right.
1: It's something that's consistently happening. I think sometimes people can be oversensitive and start setting boundaries too early.
2: Yes. And that's even when I talk about, especially in this day and age, the word boundaries is like a hot word. And I hear people all the time saying things like, well, they crossed my boundaries. And I'll listen to what happened or what. And it's like, that didn't sound like they were crossing your boundaries. It sounded like they were asking a question. And so I think that, yeah, we want to give people the benefit of the doubt, but we also do need to know, what am I okay with? What am I not okay with? And it doesn't mean I'm setting a harsh boundary, but it may be I steer the conversation a different way, or I do something a little bit different, and I even like test the waters and see, hey, they may say, hey, I'm sorry, I didn't mean to do that. And you never have to make it a big issue.
1: Okay, before we take our break and move on to a new hot topic, which is unfinished business, why don't we review quickly what you would do to set a boundary? How would you do that? You called it a soft starter. So let's do one more.
2: A soften starter?
1: Is it S-O-F-T-E-N, soften?
2: Yeah, S-O-F-T-E-N-E-D, softened.
1: Oh, softened.
2: It's a softened startup.
1: Okay, a startup that's softer than...
2: Right. I am putting something out there that says, hey, our friendship means a whole lot to me. Can I talk to you about something? All right, I've already put that intention out there that you matter to me. I may say something like, you know, I may be being extra sensitive, but this is something that really is important to me. Okay, so I'm kind of giving the other person a benefit of the doubt, and they're not putting their armor, you know, that defensive armor up. Because if I start out and I'm saying things like, well, when you did this, you know, it hurt me, and when you did this, all of a sudden the other person's going to feel like I'm being told I'm a really bad person. Mm-hmm. And that armor can come up. And so in a boundary that is not, they all need to be firm, but I'm not going to put a softened startup. Like, let's say that you're yelling at me. And we're talking and you're yelling at me. Okay, I'm probably not. I may say, you know what, David? You may not realize that your voice is coming across really harsh to me. But it feels like it's kind of like I'm being yelled at. Okay, even there, I've given you the benefit of the doubt. Mm-hmm. Saying you may not realize. Now, there are people that are absolutely trying to yell at you. And that's not where I'm going to use a softened startup. That's going to be more of, I might say, I want to be in this relationship, but if I'm going to be spoken to in that way, I need to step away. Maybe I need to go in the other room. Maybe I need to go for a drive. Maybe I need to pause this relationship, like if it's a friendship. Hey, I just need to take some time because it feels like this is hurting me.
1: Good advice from our resident therapist. I always like to clarify, you're not actually our therapist, but you reside here in Studio B and help us all out every
2: month.
1: Well,
2: I don't quite reside here, but...
1: Well, when you're here, you're here.
2: That's right.
1: So we're going to take a break and pick up with a new hot topic. Again, it is unfinished business, but we're going to finish this business
2: when
1: we come back.
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1: It's Therapy Day on the Road Show. David Warren here, and Kim Haar is with us. And I think it's a good time to mention that you have a book that we have discussed in depth and is also archived, as well as this show, which is part two of Hot Topics, along with part one in the Roadshow section of OasisNetwork.org. But the name of your book is Healing from Life's Deepest Hurts. Mm-hmm. And that book is available wherever books are sold. You also read the book on Audible, so that's on audible.com.
2: That's right.
1: And so if you like how Kim sounds, she sounds just like that, reading her book, and it's very helpful.
2: Thank you.
1: Do you think you would ever do a book on any of these topics we're discussing today?
2: You know, I've started a second book.
1: See, I told you that you were going to do it.
2: Yes. Now, it's not on the topic that you suggested. I'm like, okay, I'll save that for another one. But I'm actually doing a deeper dive. In my book, I actually talk a little bit about forgiveness, but I'm doing a deeper dive on not just about giving forgiveness to somebody, but actually how we make it living forgiveness, where it's more of a lifestyle, where I'm not taking on offenses. Many people will say things like, well, it's just a grudge. I'm not in unforgiveness. It's just a grudge. And those are actually the beginnings. So it's really almost more of a book of how do I catch these things? What are the traps I fall into? And how do I make it a lifestyle?
1: I assume that if you catch it early, you're not going to be affected.
2: That's right.
1: As much.
2: You know what? If you're checking that your heart every day, it's not going to grab a hold of you and you're not going to get into bitterness.
1: Okay. What's the website for more information on you and your book?
2: Yeah. You can go to KimberlyHarr.com. And Har is spelled H-A-A-R.
1: KimberlyHarr.com. Mm-hmm. And for more information on your practice,
2: it's There'sHopeHere.com.
1: There'sHopeHere.com, which is There's Hope Counseling, based in Tulsa, Oklahoma, and reaching around the world with these monthly road shows. So we're talking about some hot topics. These are things that Kim hears regularly from her clients. Mm-hmm. And so she figures that if she hears them from her clients, that you, our listening
2: right.
1: family, would have some of these same questions or
2: That's
1: issues
2: right.
1: that you would like addressed. So here's an interesting one. Number 4 out of 5, unfinished business. And you write in the notes, have you ever been left with a story that never got an ending? No apology, no explanation, no real sense of why it happened the way it did. That kind of unresolved pain can quietly live in our hearts for years. So how do you heal when the ending never comes?
2: Yeah. You know, unfinished business is really when you are carrying the weight of something that was important to you and it's just left unresolved. One example of that is when we went back to our first hot topic with emotional cutoff. A lot of times it can be unfinished business because for the person that's been cut off, many times what I hear is things like, I don't know what I did.
1: Mm-hmm.
2: If I knew what I did, I'd try to fix it.
1: Mm-hmm.
2: And so that's a little bit of the unfinished business. And that can look like you may have a relationship that suddenly ends. You know, it may be you're dating somebody and you're ghosted, you know, where they just quit contacting you. You're sending out a text message and it, like, you don't know if you're blocked. You look like you had something to say.
1: I've lived this. I had a falling out with a friend and I'm a kind of patch it up kind of guy.
2: Yeah.
1: And my friend, a guy, is not a patch it up.
2: Once and done. It's over.
1: Yeah.
2: Yeah.
1: Yeah. I'm angry and you crossed my boundary, let's say, or whatever.
2: Yeah.
1: I did, and we're now talking, we're fine.
2: Yeah,
1: we're
2: yeah.
1: fine. But it's years later, and I like resolve.
2: Yeah.
1: And I did not get resolve.
2: Yeah.
1: And I thought I can fix this if I just had an opportunity
2: right.
1: to fix this.
2: Yeah.
1: But I wasn't given that opportunity.
2: Yeah. And that's a hard place to be.
1: And it swims around in your mm-hmm. brain like a goldfish mm-hmm. in a bowl.
2: Absolutely. You know, I had that as well. I had somebody told me that they had been hurt by something I said, and they actually wanted some space from me. And my heart hurt so bad thinking that something I had said or done had hurt somebody, because that's the last thing of my intent. But sometimes we don't have the control. Just because we want an answer doesn't mean we get an answer. It can be things like feeling somebody maybe betrayed us and they never acknowledged it. So I'm waiting for this apology, but I never get it. And it's like I feel like I'm left hanging. It can be maybe a loved one that never took responsibility for something, or it's actually any situation that doesn't make sense. And our brains really, it's like our brains actually, I think it's Brené Brown. She's a researcher, and she talks about our brain. It's like it wants the beginning, the middle, and the end.
1: Mm-hmm.
2: It wants right, wrong, good guys, bad guys. It doesn't like left hanging, you know, with the ambiguity.
1: Mm-hmm.
2: And so that's really when we're talking about unfinished business. These are things that are outside of our control. Like I said, we're waiting for the apology. We're waiting for an acknowledgement. And some stories, we're just never going to get what we are looking for.
1: So how do we make peace with that movie or
2: yeah,
1: relationship
2: yeah.
1: without an ending?
2: Yeah. You know, something that I do therapeutically, especially when it's somebody that has hurt my feelings, or like hurt my client's feelings, Or in the event of somebody has maybe passed away and there's this, I didn't get a chance to say goodbye, mm-hmm. or I didn't get to mend that. Something that I recommend therapeutically is I always make sure that they know these are unsent letters. We do not send these letters. But if it's somebody that has hurt your feelings, it may be you writing a letter, and I call it the letter of truth, where I can say what I needed to say, but I never got the opportunity. So I may say, you know what, I was hurt this way. You can use as many you statements as you want, because a lot of times there's anger that comes in those letters and you didn't even realize how angry you were. And so I will have them exhaust. You write this letter, write anything you want of what you wish you could have said to that person.
1: Do they read it to you in the session?
2: They do. I have them bring it back to me, and I have them read it out loud to me, because there is an added benefit to feeling validated. That's really what we want, is we want to feel validated.
1: Heard.
2: Yes. And so,
1: acknowledged.
2: Absolutely. And so I'm just sitting there receiving their letter. I'm letting them read it. I'm not telling them what they should do, what they shouldn't feel. It's like I am witnessing their pain is what I'm doing. Once that is done, and I'll make sure there's nothing else you feel like you want to say, I will have them write a letter back to themselves from the person that hurt them. And I will say, I want you to tell yourself from this person what you needed to hear, not what you think they would have said.
1: Right.
2: Because somebody may say, well, they just would have, you know, made excuses, or this isn't what they'd say.
1: And or tell me what a bad person I am.
2: Right.
1: That caused
2: them
1: to do whatever they did.
2: Yeah. So I'll say, you write from that person what you needed to hear from them. And include...
1: That's interesting. Could you tell us like how one of those turned out?
2: You know, I think, yeah, there was... I think that I worked one time with somebody that... a parent had actually passed away, and they were left really hanging with all the things that they had been hurt, they'd been abandoned, and it's all the things that they wanted to say, but they didn't have an opportunity. They could, you know, a lot of times people think, well, I'll get around to it. I'll get around to healing. I'll get around, and then all of a sudden it's too late. And so in this instance, I had the person write a letter to that parent that it hurt them, that they felt abandoned, what they needed and what they wanted that parent to know. And this parent had been passed away. Then I had them write a letter to themselves from the parent as what did they need? What is the accountability? What is it? It's not excuses. It is, how do I write a letter saying, you know what? I'm sorry. I hear that I hurt you. I hear that you felt these things. And is taking accountability with an amend. So it's them actually being able to say...
1: Kind of like, I did not know I was hurting you.
2: Well, sometimes they do know they're hurting.
1: Or,
2: because it may...
1: I could say, I'm really sorry. I see that I've hurt you, and that's not something I want to do to my child.
2: Well, they may say, I know I hurt you. Oh. I know I was hurting. I even intentionally hurt you because I was feeling sorry for myself, or I was doing this, and it wasn't okay. It wasn't okay. What I did wasn't okay. So I am owning what I did.
1: What kind of results do those letters get in your clients?
2: Oh, man. Those kind of letters can be so powerful in that it is like people can actually feel like they can move forward, mm-hmm. and they don't have to hold on to that. They don't have to remember it. And it can actually, in their mind, shift the relationship where I was resentful. Now, I may still feel hurt when I think about it, but it's a hurt with empathy. It's a hurt with, I wish things had been different, but it's not with a resentment of, I hate you. And so after I have them write a letter from that person, whoever has either hurt them, passed away, okay, I have them write a letter back. And in that letter, there's a amend that is asked for. And would you forgive me? Then I then have the client write one more letter, and it's a letter of release. And it doesn't necessarily have to say, I forgive you. It may just, because somebody may say, hey, I just don't want to forgive. It may be saying, thank you. That letter may say, thank you for owning up. It may say, thank you. Ideally, I would love it to say, I'm making the choice to forgive you. And if it's somebody like here that's alive, it may be, you know what? And I, you know, it's kind of like, I'm going to say, You go your way, I go mine. And I hope you find what you're looking for. I hope you encounter the Lord. I hope, you know. So it's really a goodbye letter where I am being able to put those things down.
1: Before we take our break and talk about the final hot topic, this caught my eye on your notes where you say that closure is not the same as healing.
2: That's right.
1: Explain that.
2: Yeah. Closure. Sometimes people will say, I need closure. But for closure, a lot of times that means answers. I need answers. And healing is not answers. Healing is more about peace. And so it may be more of an acceptance. Peace can come from I'm able to say what I need to and just accept, not just, finishing the business, but I'm able to actually take that to the Lord, because God does not always explain. He doesn't always finish unfinished business. But what he does is he redeems and he restores. And it can be redeeming and restoring my heart. It doesn't mean relationship, but it may be redeeming and restoring my heart, my joy, my peace.
1: As we go to our final break, here's a great Kim Har quote. Even when closure never comes, peace still can.
2: That's right.
1: That's great, Kim. All right, final break, and then we'll talk about the fifth and final hot topic. When you can't fix it. When you can't fix it. I have questions about that, and I will ask those after this.
2: All right.
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0: Well, these are some very hot topics we are discussing today. We had to turn up the air conditioner a little bit. They're so hot. Hardy har har. That's my hardy har har story. By the way, this program is archived along with part one of hot topics, which are really common issues in therapy today and common issues that Kim deals with on a daily and weekly basis. So parts one and two archived in the Roadshow section of oasisnetwork.org. Okay, so hot topic number five. During the break, let me back up just a second. During the break, you mentioned that the hot topic that I most relate to is number two, which is overfunctioning.
1: That's right.
0: And you said that you most relate to hot topic number five, when you can't fix it.
1: That's
0: what
1: right.
0: is that, and why do you relate to this so well?
1: Yeah. Well, you know, you mentioned when we were talking about the overfunctioning, you mentioned that sometimes people overfunction because it's tied to their worth.
0: Mm-hmm.
1: That's really the same thing with the fixer, because we grow up and we really have our roles in our families, and the fixer tends to be more of the peacemaker, the checking in with the family dynamics. I'm the one that's going to adjust to make sure everything is calm and peaceful and everybody's happy. And so it really, I think a lot of times it originates in our childhoods, and it does get tied to our worth, because when you fix it, people appreciate it and you get this reputation. And of course, look at the business I'm in. I grew up, I told my parents the other day, I had this aha moment. And that was, I'm 59. And when I was born, my mom and dad had actually had a baby, a little girl, and she passed away at birth. And I was like the rainbow baby. I was the one they had right after, like almost 9 months later, maybe 10 months later, I was born. And I realized that when I was born, I was already born as a part of healing and fixing grieving hearts. My parents had been grieving. They had been sad. And I brought the joy, you know, because they had a baby. And all throughout my life, my parents will say things like, I was always looking out for other people because I was so in tune to other people's pain. I didn't want other people to hurt. I would, on the playground, I'd say, hey, if I wanted to, you know, go down the slide, if I saw a kid that was standing there, I'd say, no, you go. And so the fixer is almost another word for a fixer can honestly, sometimes an extreme fixer can be a codependent, which simply means I'm only okay if you're okay. And if you're not okay, I need to make you okay so I can be okay, because your pain hurts my heart. And it's like I am affected by other people. And so when I was talking and I sent you the introduction for this hot topic, I just said, have you ever watched someone you love go through something painful and felt completely helpless because you couldn't make it better? Maybe it's your child, your spouse, or someone close to you. When their heart hurts, your heart hurts too. What does it mean to love someone well when you can't fix what they're going through? And so when I use that word codependency, it's this urge to fix. And I think it really resonates with many parents and grandparents, because when we see our kids hurting, it hurts us when we see them hurting. And we can make the mistake of swooping in to, you know, the intent is good. I don't want them to hurt, but I take the consequences for them. And so really, I'm hurting them more, because they're never learning to do these things on their own.
0: They're not growing.
1: And most of the time, people aren't really asking to be fixed. And so we feel this pressure, I need to change this. If you're sad, how can I cheer you up? I'm going to bring you something, you know, from Starbucks. I'm going to tell you a funny joke. I'm going to tell you, oh, you know what? I'm here.
0: Is this a mom thing?
1: I think it's a big time mom thing, but it's a dad thing. It's a grandparent thing. I think it's a friend thing. You know, I have a friend that's hurting right now. And my heart is like, I can recognize if I am not aware, my mind can be thinking about, oh man, how could I do something? How could I help them?
0: Which sounds very noble.
1: Yes. And it can be, but it's the balance. And sometimes fixing can be all or nothing, because there are times we want to offer a helping hand, but a helping hand is different than a handout. And it's like, it's different than me saying, well, I'm just going to fix this.
0: I say, thank God for the Holy Ghost, because that's where the Holy Spirit can really be a part of determining you need to help this person as an act of Christian charity, or that speaking to you, if you are, the Lord saying, I'm not asking you to get involved here.
1: That's right.
0: This is your flesh on repeat.
1: Yep. You know, I heard Susie Eller, the author, say one time that the Lord told her to take like chalk. She was outside maybe with her grandkids, and she drew a circle around her feet. And it was a reminder of, this is what is mine to carry. This is my responsibility, my actions, my reactions, my choices, my decisions. It's the only thing I can control. And so when we get into fixing things, too often we try to control somebody else's reactions, behaviors, decisions, and swoop in. And if we see somebody hurting, it can affect our bodies. It's like, I'll give you a really good example. And again, like I said, this is when I still have to manage with my children. Because if I see, my daughter called me one time and she was like upset about something, and she'd have like a fight with a friend, and I'm like, I'm getting triangulated in it for her, and I'm saying, oh, you know, and I'm talking to her and she was really upset. And so we get off the phone and I'm just still holding that and I'm carrying that and I'm thinking, man, she's hurting. I hate it that my kid's hurting. And I go through the weekend, and the next time she calls me, it's like, oh, I forgot about that a long time ago. And I was still holding it. And so that's the part of not holding what's not ours to hold, and recognizing that people don't need fixing. You know, when people come to me for counseling, it's not about fixing. Really, a big part of counseling is the therapeutic relationship that heals. And there's a part of having a safe place for somebody to say things they've maybe never said before. It's a place where they can say, I'm not okay. And it's not coming back and saying, well, let me help make you okay.
0: As we get ready to close, I want to read one more Kim Haar quote. You should start another book or write one just of your quotes. You say, your loving presence often does more than any solution that you would offer ever could.
1: Yeah. Sometimes it's the gift of silence. Sometimes it's just saying, I'm here and I'm witnessing your pain. You're not walking through it alone. And when we do that, it is actually, we are honoring, because that's what God does to us. He says, yea, though I walk through the valley of the shadow of death, I'm with you. God gives us his presence.
0: What advice do you have for that person to just listen and take it in versus going into fix it mode?
1: Yeah, I think that one of the things that sometimes can be helpful is when somebody is sharing something with you, asking them at the very beginning, saying, you know what? What is it that you're needing from me right now? Do you need me to listen? Are you asking for solutions? Are you just needing to vent?
0: Great.
1: So you're already setting yourself up for that. So you're telling your brain, I don't have to fix this.
0: That's great advice. Say that again before we go.
1: Yeah. It's ask the other person that is coming and talking to you, how can I best show up for you? Do you need me just to listen? Do you need me to just be a place for you to vent? Or are you asking for advice? And then honor those, because that's a boundary.
0: All right. So if somebody thinks that he or she could use some therapy help, where can he or she go?
1: Yeah. You know, I think that there's a lot of places. One is, if you're in Oklahoma, you can go to my website and you can contact me and see if I've got openings availabilities. Right now, I'm actually booked for several months. But you can go to, I like to refer, focusonthefamily.com. They vet their therapists so that you already know anybody you get from there is going to have beliefs that are in line with Focus on the Family. The other one is the American Association of Christian Counselors, AACC.net is another good place to get some counselors.
0: All right. What is your website?
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0: Okay. And again, the name of your new book is?
1: Healing from Life's Deepest Hurts, Reclaiming Your Life After Grief, Loss, or Trauma.
0: 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What a great hour we had today, Kim.
1: Oh, I love being here, David.
0: All right, we'll be back next month with more great therapy from Kim Haar. Well, for Kim, I'm David Warren, and it's been
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2: We're so glad you're with us today. We believe this will be an important time in your life. You can feel the presence and power of God as Jeannie shares His Word. Enter in and enjoy His love and compassion coming to you. Jeannie and John care about the challenges you're facing and the dreams and goals you have. So expect God's power to move and do a great work as Jeannie ministers and prays with you. Then, at the end of the broadcast, we'll tell you about the special gifts and resources we have for you. 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
3: I'm so honored that you have joined me. This is Jeannie Alcott. We've been talking about the confidence that you can have in your life and what will happen when you do. It's confidence in God and His character and how much He wants to provide for your life. You can walk around with your head high being assured that your life is taken care of. But I've noticed one of the toughest areas for us to have confidence is when we face a need of some kind. How can we know that what we need will come when and how we must have it? The timing, the way, the method, the final result. Hey, when you're facing a need square on, it can be hard to see anything but that. Any kind of need, financial, physical, in your work or associations or family, the need for support of some kind, or for a decision to go your way. So many needs we face. So if we have not developed the ability to be confident that we'll receive what we must have, then we'll go around with our spirit not at peace. So we have to say with confidence, I'll receive what I need. God won't permit us to be deserted in the hour of need. You've heard that phrase, the hour of need. People can feel they get deserted in that time. That means right at the hour of need, they have to have an answer or support or help of some type. Everybody bamboozled. They were alone, no help. But when we get into a study of the character of God and what He says in the Word, we know He could never do that. In the hour of need, He is right there ready to provide. If we can just get a picture of God being willing and waiting to provide what we need, it will help us understand Him and also have faith that can cause Him to send what we need when we need it. We had a dear partner of the ministry tell us about a need a family member of hers was facing. He had a young family and a job, but his job wasn't meeting their needs, so he wanted to change and get a better one. He also had to have one that offered medical benefits. Well, getting just the right job with the right pay and the hours and the benefits and the work that you enjoy doing doesn't just happen. Not without someone having confidence that God will help you find it and receive it. The father didn't believe in God, so our partner wanted us to pray not just for his job, but that he would see the kind of God we serve. So she requested that we stand in faith and pray with her for God to meet the need for this young man and his family, and at the same time show them who he was, that he was a God who cared and provided what he needed. So we prayed and we spoke the word of God over the conditions. Then I wrote to her. I write to everyone who wants prayer and a word from the Spirit of God. I wrote to her that we had prayed and were expecting new finances and benefits for him. Then about 2 weeks after that, she got onto our website and gave us a message. She said they had received what they needed. The family member had received a new job. It had good benefits, and he was making almost double per hour what he was making. And it was full time, so the medical insurance they required was provided. On top of that, they promised he would get a raise after 90 days. I'll receive what I need. When we have confidence for it, God can provide in such a big way. But here's the greatest part of all of this. She mentioned that on the very day he was offered that job, she had received our letter. When she read it, she knew God was the one who had provided. In their hour of need, he was there. He didn't desert that young, beautiful family. When she read what I had written and knew God had spoken, it was shown to that father. It proved that God was doing something before he even received the job offer. Because of it, because of how obvious it was that God had moved, he is believing God.

0: God is real. Oh, God is real. It's so beautiful how he works. You know, he was just as interested in showing the spirit of that young man who he was as he was in providing for their financial and health needs. Many times that's how he shows us who he is and how he works and how much he cares for us. He does it by meeting the need. He knows that speaks to the hearts of people. Have you noticed that? Have you ever been an instrument God used to meet the need for someone and you saw how much it spoke to their heart? He so much wants us to have confidence in who he is and that we can receive what we need because of who he is and how he is, how it works. It all comes together to show the character of God and meet our needs. It's a beautiful thing. You can have the confidence that no matter what kind of challenge you face, God is there by your side and his power is in you to meet that need. The man Solomon in the Bible was facing a big need of a different kind. He had just taken over the kingdom of Israel after his father David had passed away. We know David was a mighty king. He had built a great nation and made sure the people served God and worshiped him alone, no false gods. He had fought the enemies who wanted to take over the Israelites and had won the victories. Solomon had not done any of that, so he felt the need for confidence now to be the king. How was he going to be able to guide the people and have the wisdom to make the right decisions and chart the best course for his nation? The big challenge and requirement were on him. So Solomon went to God. He went into prayer and made burnt offerings at Gibeon. He was submitting himself and recognizing he had to have guidance and power and support. He didn't have the confidence to guide the people, but he had the confidence that God could help him. After he had made the offerings, that night God appeared to him in a dream. He said, "Ask what I shall give you." Now it's interesting that Solomon didn't respond right away by blurting out what he required. Instead, he sort of led up to it. He rehearsed how God had shown his father David so much mercy and generosity and support because he had been faithful to God. David had also been promised that he would have a son take his place as king one day, and God had now made Solomon the king of Israel. But, he went on saying, "And here I am among your own chosen people, a nation so great that there are almost too many people to count. Give me an understanding mind so I can govern your people well and know the difference between what is right and what is wrong. For who by himself is able to carry such a heavy responsibility?" Okay, he's praying for understanding in his mind and to have a hearing heart and the ability to rule and reign. Another version of that passage puts the words of Solomon this way: "I don't know the ropes. I barely know the ins and outs of this job." So he has a great need. Because he prayed in humility, God was pleased. He responded and said, because his desire was for this instead of asking for riches or for longevity or for his enemies to be defeated, he would be given the wisdom and understanding he requested. In fact, no one would be able to equal him in having a wise, discerning mind. But God would also give him riches and honor, so there would not be any kings equal to him all his days. Plus, he would lengthen the number of his days. Solomon could now say, "I'll receive what I need." God would not desert him in his hour of need. He could have confidence that over the years, everything he had to have, the wisdom and understanding and guidance, financial support and health and victory over enemies, all of it would be provided if he would continue serving him. The Bible records that in the reign of Solomon, everyone in Israel and Judah were unified, they were secure and safe, and content and prosperous. What a reign he had, all because he believed he would receive what he needed to have success in his position. He asked God for it, and he received it. Be confident that you will receive what you need. You're asking of God, who desires to give to you. He expresses that desire in the Word so we will understand how much he is there for us. In our hour of need, we can be confident. In spite of the time that has passed, the need that is so great, the difficulties that appear overpowering, in spite of all of it, in spite of the desperation, we can say with confidence, "I'll receive what I need." Then believe that when we honor God, he will honor our life and provide for us. It takes such a load off us when we realize that, when we realize we can receive what we need. No more do we have the burden of trying to make it happen. We don't have to fear it may not come. We can just be confident. Be confident that when we ask in faith as a believer, we can receive. So we're doing it now. We're coming together. You and I are coming together to ask God for what you need. Now let's believe. We are so thankful, God, that you can give my friend just what they require and when they need it and how they need it. So we are confident. We are confident that our God will provide support and resources and everything required, for you would never abandon them in their hour of need. And they are in their hour of need, God, but they can rest assured you are there with them. In fact, you're hovering over them to make sure everything is provided, whether it's material or spiritual or moral support or emotional or mental or physical support, they shall receive it. So we come before you as Solomon did and as our partner did, and we ask for great things to begin happening. They shall see the goodness of their God and how it can come to them in a great way. That's because you are a great God. You want them to see how much you desire to give to them, so they can be confident they will receive what they need. We believe this in the name of Jesus. Amen. Be confident. He is there, and he can provide what you need in a way you must have it. We believe that for your life. John and I are not going to stop praying and believing for you. If you will share with us, we will pray over your needs in the same way we prayed for that partner, the one who saw a great miracle for her family member. We'll also write to you and give you words from the Spirit to encourage and sustain you. We want to speak the mighty word of God over your life and watch it transform your conditions. So we hope to hear from you right away. Now I want to encourage a person who doesn't have confidence that you will go to heaven. When you accept Jesus Christ as your Savior, you are given the promise of eternal life. You can also experience the wonderful plans he has for you now. So my husband John is coming to help you give your heart to Christ.
1: Thank you, Jeannie. The Bible says, "Believe on the Lord Jesus Christ, and thou shalt be saved. And all who call upon the name of the Lord shall be saved. And that he will remove our sins as far as the east is from the west, and throw them into the sea of forgetfulness." Isn't that wonderful? It's great news. The Bible says you can't earn or deserve it, no matter how hard you try, because it is a gift. You cannot earn a gift. It is something that God did for you, and he's saying, receive what I did for you. Transfer your trust from yourself and your own works to get you to heaven into my son, Jesus. Jesus is reaching out the free gift of eternal life to you. The Bible says today is the day of salvation. You can receive it in a moment for eternity. Wouldn't you like to do that? Let's pray. Father God, I believe in your son, Jesus, that he paid the penalty for my sins and purchased a place in heaven for me. I thank you for the free gift of eternal life. In Jesus' name.
0: Oh, we are so excited about what you just did. You now have eternal life in heaven, and God has so many good things planned for you. So be sure to talk to him, pray, read the word of God, and get plugged into a Bible-based church. Also, be sure you keep hearing these messages. They'll help you grow in God. And we want to hear from you so we can pray for you and send you some materials to minister to you. We are here for you. Okay, here's our spiritual power line. Go around speaking these words of power over your life. When God hears them in the spiritual realm, he can activate them. So go around saying, I have confidence it will happen. I have confidence it will happen. Oh, it's so important that you have that kind of confidence. So to help you, be sure you get this entire message. Just request what you can do with confidence. We're going to send you all five parts of it and the prayer times. Each part is 15 minutes. 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Our announcer is going to give you more information. I'm so excited to be with you again tomorrow. I know the Spirit and anointing of God are going to move. Be sure to join me. 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
4: Welcome to 15 Minutes in the Word with New York Times bestselling author Joyce Meyer. On today's program, Joyce will be teaching from Galatians and Philippians. Galatians is all about God's amazing grace. We'll learn how the power of the Holy Spirit is what enables us to do what God asks of us, not our own strength and effort. Meanwhile, Philippians teaches us about joy and how true, lasting joy comes only through faith in Jesus Christ and serving others. Now, here's Joyce with today's teaching.
5: There's nowhere in the Bible where we're promised that we'll never have any trouble. I don't care how much faith you've got, you're not going to avoid ever having trouble in your life. Jesus said, in the world, there will be tribulation. Cheer up, I have overcome the world. So, you're going to find in here that one of the things that Paul says and teaches very firmly is that you have to be very careful about veering away from the truth. And you have to always test the spirits and make sure that everything that you believe is backed up in the Word of God. And we have to be, see, the devil doesn't care if you don't do enough of something or if you do too much of something. Understand? I mean, like, if you don't clean your house at all, he's happy with that. But if you become a fanatic and you turn your house into a mausoleum that can't have one speck of dust, and you spend your whole life trying to impress everybody by how your house looks, I was like that at one point, then that becomes a problem too. Because now you're a slave to these things that you've set up for your own self that you get your worth and your value out of. Balance is so important, and to be honest, we are just not real great at it. Amen? So I got to get started here reading. But I want to say that we've been set free from the law. Thank God we've been set free from the law. And the grace teaching that we hear today makes that very clear. We have been set free from the law. We're free from the Old Testament's concluded. We now have a new covenant with God. It's a covenant of grace. But here's the thing that we, and I'm not saying that people are not, some people are teaching this, but some people are getting out of balance with it. And grace is not an excuse to live a sloppy life and get by with it. Come on now, stick with me. Grace is the power not to have to live in sin. It's not an excuse to, and just an attitude that God will overlook it because He's so gracious. We have been set free from the laws in the Bible that covered things like that, what we call the ceremonial law. Set free from following rules and regulations and having to honor certain days and feast days and rules about diet, rules about material you can wear together and material you can't wear together and what you can eat and all that stuff. But we have not, understand me, we have not been set free from the moral law. The Ten Commandments are just as valuable today as they were then. Come on. I heard somebody say one time, can you imagine anybody standing up and teaching on the Ten Commandments? I thought, well, yeah. I kind of like to do that myself. It's like, they're not gone. There's a new liberty. You know, like, I don't necessarily think that you have to take every Sunday and sit home all day and do nothing. But I do think if you don't have a Sabbath rest on an average of once a week, you're going to fall apart. And I think that we need to have time set apart for God. I don't just do it one day a week. I do it every day. I can't make it through one day without Jesus. Amen. And so grace doesn't give us an excuse not to have a high moral standard in our life. Grace actually requires us to do more than what the law did. And I'll give you a couple of examples. Jesus said, in the commandments, it says, thou shalt not commit adultery. But he said, I say unto you, that if you look at a woman, if you even so much as look at a woman to lust after her, you've already committed adultery with her in your heart. So he didn't make it easier on us. He made it harder on us, but he said, I'll give you the grace to be able to do it. I will give you the power to be able to do it. See, they were trying to be good under the law, but it was all up to them. So if they were good, they felt good about themselves. And if they weren't good, then they felt guilty. They were always making sacrifices. The law says, an eye for an eye and a tooth for a tooth. But Jesus said, I say unto you, forgive your enemies. Bless those who curse you, misuse you, and abuse you. Help them if they have a need. You know, a lot of people believe that tithing is under the law, and so you no longer have to tithe. Well, I'll be honest with you and tell you, I don't think you have to either. But I frankly don't know why you wouldn't want to, and because there's a great promise that comes with it. Now, in Malachi, it says, if you don't bring all the tithe into the storehouse, you'll be cursed. I don't believe God curses people because Jesus bore the curse. But I think a lot of times, if we don't follow these principles, we forfeit blessings in our own life. And I figure if they could give 10% under the law, what should we be doing by grace? Come on, you may not like that. You haven't even gotten even close to the 10% yet. See, in the Bible, you know what word they use? In the New Testament, you don't see the word tithe much. It talks about how Melchizedek brought tithes, and I still believe it's valid today. I mean, Abraham was tithing long before the law was ever given. So, you know, I don't agree that it's still not something that we should do, but I don't think it's going to keep you out of heaven if you don't. I don't think God's going to get mad at you if you don't. I don't think that you forfeit all your blessings, but you do reap what you sow. And so here's the word that the New Testament uses, be generous. Okay, you know what the word generous means? To go beyond what's required. Come on now. You see, the requirement in the Old Testament was 10%, but now Paul says, be generous. And you know why he used that term? Because he was talking to Gentiles who didn't understand the word tithing. And so he said, be generous. Give and give beyond what you're even able to give. Help people. Share everything that you have with people. He didn't ever talk about 10%. It sounds to me like everything had to be available to God. I mean, people in the book of Acts, they sold their properties and they brought everything and they all had in common and they all shared alike. So, I mean, if you're wanting to keep your money, you'd be better off to live under the law than to get messed up with Jesus, because when you get hooked up with him, let me tell you something, there is no he money and she money and, you know, hidden money in your wallet. God knows where it's all at. And sometimes he'll ask you to get it out and give it maybe to somebody you don't even like. Come on, are you with me? We actually had somebody call the office and they said, I need to ask a question. I've got some friends that are, they're actually into illegal activity, but they're making a lot of money. And they go to church all the time, and they feel like that they're not getting caught and God's blessing them because of his grace. What do you say about that? I laughed so hard. You know what I said? That is the dumbest question I have ever heard. And I didn't say that to the person, but when they brought me the question at the office, I said, you got to be kidding. I mean, how far off can we get? But here's the thing. Satan deceives people a little tiny bit at a time. A little tiny bit, little tiny bit, little tiny bit. That's why we have to make sure that what we believe agrees with the Word of God, and that we don't just base things on our experience alone. Experience is valuable, but we learn by the Word of God and by life's experiences. Amen? So, actually, the Bible teaches us that if we are legalistic and make everything into a law, that it's a sign of spiritual immaturity. That spiritually mature people know how to be led and guided by the Holy Spirit, because God has written the law in our hearts. The Ten Commandments are written in our hearts now. Are you following me? Are you okay? Let me ask a question. How many of you are pretty good at turning things into laws? How many of you don't have a clue what I'm talking about? All right, I'll give you an example. 3 or 4 years ago, I started wanting to walk, but I could only walk about 20 minutes and my groin would lock up on me. So long story short, found out I needed a hip replacement. My hip joint, the ball of it was oblong and the joint was round. And so I'd had back problems for years and years, getting my back worked on all the time. Well, here it was my hip. So I got the hip replaced. Right hip, it was this one, not this one. And then I was able to walk. Well, I worked up to walking 5 miles every day. Well, then, and I didn't even really realize this probably until 2 or 3 weeks ago, I got real legalistic about it. I walked if it was raining. I walked if it was freezing. I walked if I was tired. I walked if I didn't feel good. I walked. Nothing was going to keep me from walking. And my family would say, Mom, you just did a conference this weekend. You should take off on Sunday. I'm walking. Well, I'm a goal-oriented person, and I'm very disciplined. And so I thought, I've got a goal. I'm reaching my goal. Well, then eventually I had to have the other hip replaced. So then I had to have a back surgery. I was having some problems. I was having shortness of breath and was just feeling really bad. And so went to 3 doctors, nothing that I wanted to hear. And how many of you know when you go to the doctor, you don't want them to tell you that it's just stress?
6: We don't need to go through life frustrated, because God loves us and wants to help. He's right there waiting for us to exchange our trying for trusting. Galatians 3:10 in the Message version of the Bible says, anyone who tries to live by his own effort, independent of God, is doomed to failure. This means we simply cannot live in victory without God's help. Grace makes all the difference. It's his power which overcomes whatever struggle we face. When we are faithful in doing whatever we can do in a situation, God will pour out his grace to do what we can't do.
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3: Emotionally healthy does not mean weak. Spiritually grounded does not mean mean. Mentally disciplined does not mean rigid. Being humble does not mean weakness. And certainly biblically submitted does not mean religious. It's an appearance, a behavior, a mental, spiritual, and physical behavior and response to responsibility. That as a man, I must form myself to a place where I am growing and demonstrating and being an example, not just externally with money or externally with a career, but emotionally, intimate with my children, connected to them, not just friends. This is the problem we have in families today. Our parents want to be friends with their children. We're not called to be their friends. We're called to lead. We're called to set examples and standards. We are called to be formed into the image that God wants us to be. And you won't find that out without the Bible. I want you today to see some examples of the kind of men I'm talking about. Not perfect men, but men who overcame adversity and challenge in their life. Our main text, as I said, comes from Acts chapter 7. Here we see Stephen. Stephen was in the ministry of helps, but yet was an evangelist who had a call and a passion to see people come to Christ. He was one of the men that the apostles picked to serve tables, to help the widows in the church in Jerusalem. But he was also what we know as our first Christian martyr, the first man who died for their faith in the New Testament. Before his execution, as he's standing before all the men and the leadership of Jerusalem, including Saul, who became Paul, who wrote 2/3 of the New Testament, he was there. And Stephen begins to review the history of Israel. He begins to explain the reaction of his accusers as so-called religious men. Men who were standard bearers, examples for the community. He begins to challenge this leadership. And he begins to talk about how their behavior and how they are behaving in a way that is not reflective of their forefathers. And he begins to talk about how the forefathers of their life were good and bad, who they did great things, but they also killed people. They were godly men and evil men. Our forefathers were all of those things. If you go back and look at the history of your family, you're going to find some great people and some really awful people. You're going to find some real people you can learn from, legacy builders and others you just care to not even mention. Right? Forget they're even in the family gene. Stephen's biblical review goes on to tell the story of four Old Testament fathers. And we're going to look at these fathers and see how they had lasting marks of fatherhood. The first lesson that these four men taught, that is a lasting fatherhood, the goal of a healthy father, the goal of a lasting mark, is the mark of courage. Men need to teach their families courage. Weakness is not courageous. In Acts chapter 7, verse 2, the first of the line we see is Abraham. Abraham was the first and the main storyline of the Old Testament. The vast majority of the Old Testament comes from God's relationship with this man. The father of the Jews, and the Father that we as Gentiles in Christ Jesus are grafted into. The covenant God made with Abraham is available to all. There is no Jew or Greek anymore. We're all in Christ, and because of Christ, we're attached to this covenant God made with a courageous man. And his courage is demonstrated in the very first thing God tells him to do. I hope you're listening, Father. Because if God is telling you to do something, you're going to have to stop blaming money, pressure, family, children. You're going to have to find some courage. Abraham was a 70-year-old man who was well established in life, who lived in a place where he was built and established and grounded, and God came to him and spoke to him. And it said, brethren and fathern, verse 2, listen, the God of glory appeared. This is Stephen telling the story to these men who were supposed to be standard bearers and examples of godliness in their community. And he says to them, the God of glory appeared to our father Abraham when he was in Mesopotamia before he dwelt in Haran, and said to him, get out of your country and from your relatives and come to a land that I will show you. And he came out of the land of the Chaldean and dwelt in Haran. And from there, when his father was dead, he moved him to the land in which he now dwells. And God gave him no inheritance in it, not even enough to set his foot on. But even when Abraham had no child, he promised to give it to him for a possession and to his descendants after him. It took courage. Here's a man established in life, uproots his whole family, moves his family. His father dies on the way. And what does he do? He has the courage to continue on. When he gets to the promised land, there's nothing good there. It's a drought. And he moves on. But it takes courage for Abraham through his failures to come back to that promised land. It took Abraham courage to not just pour himself in to his son who was not a promised son. Sarah's handmaid gave him a son named Ishmael. Am I right? God did not promise Ishmael. God promised Isaac. And it was courage to say, God, this is good enough. It took courage to press on. It took courage, as Romans talks about in Abraham, how he considered not the deadness of his wife's womb or the deadness of his own body. He did not consider what the circumstances said, only believed. It takes courage to be a man of faith. It's easy to be what everybody else is, uninvested in anything real. All I need to do is have a good job and my life will be ease. Wrong. Money will not make you courageous. Money will not give you an answer to a difficult situation. Money will not fix sickness. Money will not fix brokenness in a marriage. Money will not make you love someone better. Money will temporarily appease any one of those things, but it will not in itself solve anything. Money is a tool. And too many of us today think that a man's job is just a paycheck. A man's job begins with the courage to do what God is asking him to do. To take the courage and drag his family along with him, maybe. My father came to Oklahoma with 5 children and no money and a rust bucket of a car and 3 crying daughters and a wife who thought he'd lost his mind. And it took many, many years before we came to the realization as a family that maybe Dad was not wrong. And no matter how much we may disagree with the courage it took for him to do that, no matter how we might feel as his family, none of us can deny that it took courage to do. It took courage to tell his wife, put everything in the house in the front yard and sell it. What kind of courage are we demonstrating as men? Courage to love God. Courage to put his word first. Courage to love their mother like Christ loved the church and give of ourselves to her, not for her approval, but because it's our responsibility as men.
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3: Abraham made choices. And Abraham's choices, his courage, left a legacy of courage, a mark that established Isaac and his children and his generations to come, to have courage to do what God called us to do. The great missionary Hudson Taylor said, "Unless there is an element of risk in our exploits for God, there is no need for faith." If you could do it in your own strength, you don't need to believe God to do it. It takes courage to believe God, to step out and do something great. And I don't mean great by the world's idea. I mean great in obedience to God's call. And just because you're gray-headed and retired doesn't mean that you aren't still there to choose to demonstrate courage in the life of our grown children, in our grandchildren. Every choice you make, every act of behavior, every standing on God's word, every discipline you're unwilling to give up or surrender to culture is courageous in our world today. It might feel old-fashioned to some of you young people, but it takes courage to do what is not normal in society. A lasting mark of fatherhood is helping your children to learn that life is filled with opportunity. That's what Abraham showed to his generations after him, that life is an opportunity. As fathers, we need to demonstrate the courage to step out when opportunity arises. When God brings an open door before us, do we have the courage to go through it? Or do we just, you know, step back and not want to test the waters? We don't want to upset our wife. Everything is copacetic right now. It's easier just to do what is comfortable. Too many of us don't appreciate the fact that the choices we make as men are leaving a lasting mark on our children. Will they have the courage to do what you would see them do? Not if you never had the courage to do it. They'll have to look to somebody else. Who else is there? I don't want my children and my grandchildren to have to look to the world to find courage. I don't want them to have to look to heathens who had more strength and courage to step out than any believer. We call ourselves faith men. We don't have faith to do anything. We can't make a decision on whether to buy a new car or a used car. That's how courageous we are. We let our wives do the thinking for us. That's not courageous, that's weakness. Thank God for women, they're always smarter than men, but God still holds a man responsible to lead. You're the head of your family, your head has to be in charge, hallelujah. That means there's gotta be something turned on up here, right? You gotta have some knowledge about life. You gotta have the courage to deal with difficult experiences, and you gotta be unashamed to stand in front of your family and say, this is what I believe the Lord is telling me to do, and that's what we are going to do. The next mark of fatherhood Stephen mentions is Joseph. Joseph is Abraham's great-grandson. The mark that Joseph makes is to expect to overcome hardship. Just as Abraham taught courage, Joseph taught the need to overcome hardship. It is a lie to your children to tell them an education will get them ahead in life. That if you just go to college, everything will be fine. That's a lie. I don't care how smart you are going to face hardship. It doesn't matter how smart or dumb you are, every one of us are going to face hard times, challenges that we have to do something about. We'll either lay down under it and quit and then lean on someone else to provide for us, or we will overcome it. How you teach your family in what you did in your hardship is a huge mark you make on your kids.
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5: We as Christians are citizens of another world. We're talking about what Jesus said concerning, "In my Father's house are many abodes. If it were not so, I would have told you, I go and prepare a place for you. If I prepare a place for you, I'll come again and receive you unto myself." Now, Judas here, after he's made this discourse down through verse 21, verse 22, Judas saith unto him, "Lord, how is it that I will manifest thyself unto us and not unto the world?" Jesus answered and said unto him, "If a man love me, he will keep my words. My Father will love him, and we will come unto him and make our abode with him." In other words, if you keep my words, Jesus said, we will come and make our abode with him. Keeping the Word of God creates a lifestyle fit for God to live in. I don't know what that does for you. It excites me. If you'll keep the Word of God, keep His Word. Now, you see, James said in James, the first chapter, verse 22, he said, "Be ye doers of the word, not hearers only. If any man be a hearer of the word, not a doer, he's like a man that behold his natural face in a glass, and he goeth away and straightway forgetteth what manner of man he was." Now see, the mirror he's talking about, or glass, is the mirror of the Word of God. We see what we've inherited in Christ. Paul got his revelation from Jesus Christ. The gospel that he preached, he didn't learn it. He was not taught it of man. As he said in Galatians, the first chapter, he said, "I certify you, brethren, I guarantee you, brethren, that the gospel that I preach, I didn't get from man." He said, "I didn't go to school and learn it," even though Paul was a very educated man and was very learned in his day in the way of religion and all of that. But he said, "This gospel that I preach, I didn't get it from man, neither did I learn it, but by revelation of Jesus Christ." And Paul, see, begins to reveal in his writings the revelation of Christ in you, the hope of glory. And you see, God sees us the way the Word says we are. You know, religion condemns people and beats them down, but Christianity lifts you up. The gospel is good news. It's not bad news. You notice in Jesus and all of his ministry, when the woman that they caught in the very act of adultery, when they said, "What do you say?" Moses said, "We ought to stone her." He said, "He that's without sin, let him cast the first stone." Then he stooped down and wrote on the ground. And after a while, he lifted himself up and looked, and they had all left one by one. Now, I don't know this is true, but it went off in my spirit, and I kind of believe it's probably true. And I don't remember who said it. It seemed like it was Marilyn Hickey. I don't know. But I'll just give it to you for what it's worth. And we'll just be very plain about it, because we all know that these things happen. But I believe it was Marilyn Hickey that said, "I think I know what Jesus wrote on the ground and why they all walked off." He wrote the names of the prostitutes that they'd been seeing. And one by one, they turned around and walked off. Because you see, these people under religious order and the law, they wanted to kill a man for breaking the Sabbath. They wanted to kill Jesus because he healed on the Sabbath. But yet, in these other things, they just kind of did what seemed right in their own eyes. And you know, today, we don't have to rehash any of the things that's been on news or anything, but Jesus said to the woman, "Where are those that condemn thee?" And she said, "No man, Lord." He said, "Neither do I condemn you. Go and sin no more." He didn't condone it, certainly not. But The gospel, the new covenant, is better than the old covenant. It is not a gospel of condemnation. It is a gospel that will lift you up and set you free from condemnation. Jesus said, I come not into the world to condemn the world, but that the world might be set free and saved. He said, the world's already condemned because they believe not on Jesus. You don't have to condemn the world. You don't have to condemn sin. Everybody knows when they sin. I mean, you can go into the heathen country and people know when they sin because the conscience bears witness with that. But now notice here that Jesus is talking about the Father, verse 24. He that loveth me not keepeth not my sayings, and the word which you hear is not mine, but the Father which sent me. These things have I spoken unto you, being present with you, but the Comforter, which is the Holy Ghost, whom the Father will send in my name, he will teach you all things, bring all things to your remembrance whatsoever I've said unto you. Peace I leave with you, my peace I give unto you. He didn't give them condemnation. He didn't give them anything to beat them down, but he always lifted them up. God's word will always do that. It's the good news. You know, Paul taught along this line, and he finally said, he talked about grace. Where sin did abound, grace did much more abound. And then he said, some would say, well, shall we sin that grace may abound? He said, God forbid. Sure, there's grace. Thank God we're under grace. You know, I don't want what I deserve. I want mercy and grace. Because I tell you, we've all missed it. But you don't have to stand to condemnation because you missed it, thank God. But now notice, what I wanted to get to you here was how that he says, this abode. In my Father's house are many abodes. And then he talks about I and the Father and me. Turn to John the 17th chapter. I want you to see the parallel here where Jesus is praying to the Father. We'll start with verse 9. He said, I pray for them. I pray not for the world, but for them which thou hast given me, for they are thine. And all mine are thine, and thine are mine, and I am glorified in them. Now I am no more in the world, but these are in the world, and I come to thee, Holy Father. Keep through thine own name those whom thou hast given me, that they may be one as we are one. Now this was the prayer of Jesus, that they may be one. They who? Us. We may be one with Christ and God as God the Father and Jesus were one. Now that's his prayer. Notice he said, I'm no more in this world. Now what are you going to do with a statement like that? He was in the world, but see, he's calling things that are not as though they were. You find Jesus doing this in all of his ministry. He's declaring it and establishing something here. While I was with them in the world, I kept them in thy name. Those that thou gavest me I have kept, and none of them are lost, but the son of perdition, that the scriptures might be fulfilled. And now I come to thee, and these things I speak in the world, that they may have my joy fulfilled in themselves. I have given them thy word, and the world has hated them, because they are not of the world, even as I am not of the world. See, religion won't save you. Christianity, the gospel, is what sets people free. But the world will hate you. And religious people are the most vicious people in the world. They're the ones that killed Jesus. He said, I pray not that thou shouldest take them out of the world, but that thou shouldest keep them from evil. Now that is the will of God, that we be kept from evil. They are not of this world, even as I am not of this world. Now what's he saying here? Now keep this in mind, because it's all going to come together. We're going to get it all tied together here after a while. But as he said, I'm going to go prepare a place for you. And I'll come again, receive you unto myself. He came back in the person of the Holy Spirit. And it says, I in them and thou in me, that they may be perfect in one. And now he says that they are not of the world as I am not of the world. Sanctify them through thy truth. Thy word is truth. As thou hast sent me in the world, even so have I sent them into the world. And for their sakes I sanctify myself, that they also may be sanctified through the truth. Neither pray I for these alone, but for them also which shall believe on me through their word. So not only is he talking to the disciples here, he's talking about us. We're involved in this because we believe because of that word that was spoken. that they all may be one, as thou, Father, art in me, and I in thee, that they also may be one in us. There's the abode right there. He prepared a place for us in God, in Christ, and in God, I in them and thou in me, that the world may believe that thou hast sent me. The glory thou hast given me, I have given them, that they may be one, even as we are one. Here we go again. I in them and thou in me, that they may be made perfect in one, that the world may know that thou hast sent me and loved them as thou hast loved me. Now that gets so deep and so strong, it's almost beyond the comprehension of the human mind. Understand that Jesus sent us the same as God sent Jesus, and we're in him, and he's in us, and we're in God, and God's in us. And there's the abode. And Jesus said, if you've seen me, you've seen the Father, that we all may be one. Well, we can see then that he's prepared a place for us in God, in the kingdom of God. Now, I want us to go to John's gospel. We're talking about being citizens of another world. We, as Christians, are citizens of another world. And in John, the 3rd chapter, begin with verse 1, there was a man of the Pharisees named Nicodemus, a ruler of the Jews. The same came to Jesus by night and said unto him, Rabbi, we know that thou art a teacher come from God. No man can do these miracles that thou doest except God be with him. Jesus answered and said unto him, verily I say unto you, except a man be born again, he cannot see the kingdom of God. Now, the word see here does not mean see it with the literal eye. It means perception. You'll not be able to perceive the kingdom of God except you be born again. And, you know, Nicodemus said, how can a man, when he's old, enter again the second time into his mother's womb and be born? Jesus answered, said, verily I say unto you, except a man be born of water and of the Spirit, he cannot enter into the kingdom of God. That which is born of flesh is flesh, and that which is born of spirit is spirit. Now, you might say, how in the world can I and them and thou and me and all this be mingled together? See, when we start talking about buckets, put one bucket in another and another and in that one, we can put two buckets in one and have three buckets together. But you can't put three buckets all in each other all at the same time. It just can't be done. But now, if you've got three buckets of water, you can pour all three buckets of water in one bucket. It's going to be hard to tell which bucket the water came out of, isn't it?
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6: In this book, we share with you how a copy machine works. It'll help you understand why you do not have to proofread the copy. God's Word has in it the ability to produce exactly what it says if we will plant it in our life the way the Word says to do it. And someone says, well, how do I know that when I give, I will receive from God? Because you don't have to proofread the copy. Have you ever noticed on a copy machine that you don't have to proofread the copy that you run? Because it comes exactly from the original. The DNA in God's Word will produce exactly the same thing in your life. 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
1: Father God, in Jesus' name, we lift up our president to you. We ask you to guide the head of our nation in the way that you would have him to go. We pray that you would surround our president with men and women of integrity whose motives are for that which is right. We also pray that you would give our nation's leaders discernment, understanding, and knowledge so that our nation may know stability both internally and abroad. In Jesus' name, amen.

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0: Now unto him that is able to do exceedingly abundantly above all that we ask or think, according to the power that worketh in us. Ephesians 3:20.
1: Curled up in their prison cells, they shivered in the cold. Tortured for the cause of Christ, yet peace was in their souls. 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They suffered in a Roman jail for preaching in the streets.

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KNYD, Broken Arrow, Tulsa, Oklahoma. 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And WOFN, Beach City, Canton, Ohio.

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When wisdom enters your heart and knowledge is pleasant to your soul, discretion will preserve you, understanding will keep you, to deliver you from the immoral woman, from the seductress who flatters with her words, who forsakes the companion of her youth, and forgets the covenant of her God.

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1: The prophet Isaiah had a vision of heaven. He saw the Lord upon the throne. He heard the winged creatures crying, "Holy, holy, holy." And he felt the place tremble. He saw the glory cloud fill the temple. Then he realized that he was unclean, and a heavenly host came unto him, and he was made pure. Then he began to hear the voice of God, and he received a call to go and to preach. Now Isaiah gives us his personal testimony, and he begins by saying, "I saw also the Lord sitting upon a throne, high and lifted up, and his train filled the temple. Above it stood the seraphim, each one had six wings, and with two he covered his eyes, and with two he covered his feet, and with two he did fly. And one cried unto another, saying, Holy, holy, holy is the Lord of hosts. The whole earth is filled with his glory. And the post of the door did move at the voice of him which cried, and the house was filled with smoke. Then said I, Woe is me, for I am undone, because I am a man of unclean lips, and I dwell in the midst of a people of unclean lips. For mine eyes have seen the King, the Lord of hosts. Then flew one of the seraphim unto me, having a live coal in his hand, which he had taken with the tongs from off the altar. And he laid it upon my mouth and said, Lo, this hath touched thy lips. Thine iniquity is taken away, and thy sin purged. Also I heard the voice of the Lord saying, Whom shall I send, and who will go for us? Then said I, Here am I, send me. And he said, Go and tell this people. Well, you and I are much like Isaiah. When we were born again, we were cleansed and had a heavenly experience. Then we began to hear the voice of God saying, Go ye into all the world and preach this gospel. And what is the gospel message? Why, it's the good news about a man known by many names. And we need to tell all people who this man is. Because he's the beginning of the creation of God. He's the Holy One of God, the image of God. Why, he's the Word of God, the Lamb of God, the Son of God, the only begotten Son of God, the Son of the Highest. He's the Alpha and the Omega, the beginning and the ending, the first and the last, the firstborn of all creation, the first begotten from the dead, the resurrection and the life, the light of men, the bright and morning star, the Son of Righteousness. He's the I Am, the way, the truth, and the life. He's the Son of Man, the bread of life, the Son of David. Why, he's the Lion of the tribe of Judah. He's the Rock, the Branch, the Christ, the Messiah, the Captain of our salvation, the Great High Priest, the Good Shepherd. Why, he's the Author and Finisher of our faith. And he's called Wonderful, Counselor, Mediator, Rabbi, Master, Prince of Life, Justifier, our Advocate, our Lord, Lord of all, Lord of glory, King of Israel, Emmanuel, Savior, Redeemer, Healer, Baptizer, Prince of Peace, Faithful and True Witness, Lord of Lords and King of Kings. Why, his name is Jesus. Wherefore God also hath highly exalted him, and given him a name which is above every name, that at the name of Jesus every knee should bow, of things in heaven, and things in earth, and things under the earth, and that every tongue should confess that Jesus Christ is Lord, to the glory of God the Father.

There hath no temptation taken you, but such as is common to man. But God is faithful, who will not suffer you to be tempted above that ye are able, but will with the temptation also make a way to escape, that ye may be able to bear it.

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1: Hello, this is Jeannie Alcott. 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You can conquer and see your life become so much better. God bless you.

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